0: scenarios and tasks where we'd be taken out of our comfort zone and see how we coped. On the way up in the bus, we're all wondering what was ahead. Unfortunately, I was the first to find out because we pulled over to a bottle shop and I was given the task of purchasing $1,500 worth of wine and beer to last 65 men 2 days. That was 20 years ago. Now, the stipulation was make sure we do not run out of beer. Now, I gave up drinking in my early 20s, so I had no idea about purchasing alcohol or how much an Aussie male drinks when someone else is paying for it. I had no idea whatsoever. So, as you can imagine, as I was dispatched to the bottle shop, for a brief period, I was in a bit of a quandary. What's my plan? It was daunting. However, as a good supervisor, as I was walking out, I tapped a guy on the shoulder and says, "You're with me." So we got there, but I realized that he was just like me. He didn't know either. Right? So I thought, this is just like any other crisis which I had on a daily basis. So let me get in and delegate. So I said to the bottle shop manager, "Mate, I've got $1,500 for beer and some wine to last 2 days, 65 men. Go for it." He knew his business. I got the job done. Now, these types of scenarios went on for the weekend. And looking back, we all learned that at the time, what at the time seemed somewhat overwhelming, we always overcame them. Now, part and parcel of being a child of God is the scary issue of personal evangelism. For most of us, it will be right out of our comfort zone. It's something that we'd rather delegate to someone like the pastor. But this is one issue we cannot delegate. Let's pray. Father, as we open up your word to be examined by it, pray God that we'll have hearts which are teachable. Pray God that we'll have minds which are open and responsive to what the Spirit will be doing in our lives this morning. We ask this in Jesus' name. Amen. Now, in God's mind, this is each and every believer's responsibility. In 2 Corinthians 5:18, it says, "God, who through Christ reconciled us to himself and gave us the ministry of reconciliation, entrusting to us the message of reconciliation, therefore, we're ambassadors for Christ, making his appeal through us." If you are a born-again believer sitting here this morning who has had that forgiveness of sin and has been reconciled to your Maker, then that's you. You have been appointed to share the message of the coming King and the kingdom to the generation that we now live in. I hope to give you some encouragement from the saints of old as we go through the message today. The text of the sermon is Luke chapter 10, verses 3 to 9. But we're going to put some meat on the bones with some other text. For your info, the Gospel of Luke is the only gospel written in chronological order. Luke says this in 1, verse 3. "This sending out that we see with the 72 should not be confused with the sending out of the 12 apostles in chapter 9. There are similarities. After all, they are both sent out by the Master. While the 12 were the apostles up in Galilee in the north, the 72 are anonymous." We don't know who they are because he had many disciples following him. "So these were sent to Judea in the south. They're going to go to towns and villages to prepare places for Jesus to stay along his way back to Jerusalem." And in this passage, we're going to bring out the similarities and principles that apply to us today and then make them our own in evangelism. Passage text is Luke 10, 3 to 9. It's on the screen. "Go your way. Behold, I'm sending you out as lambs in the midst of wolves. Carry no money bag, no knapsack, no sandals. Greet no one on the road. Whatever house you enter, first say, 'Peace be to this house.' And if a son of peace is there, your peace will rest upon him. But if not, it will return to you. And remain in the same house, eating and drinking what they provide, for the laborer deserves his wages. Do not go from house to house. Whenever you enter a town and they receive you, eat what is set before you. Heal the sick in it and say to them, 'The kingdom of God has come near to you.' I said I was going to encourage you. But lambs in the midst of wolves is not an encouragement. Nobody told me about that when I came to faith. I can imagine what that would look like. In fact, if you have a look at YouTube, I bet you there's stuff like that there. It wouldn't be pretty. Most would say, that's not for me. Jesus says, behold, listen closely to me. I'm sending you out as lambs in the midst of wolves. They'll be as vulnerable as lambs before wolves. They can expect hardships and dangers amongst hostile adversaries. Not only that, but they're going to be vastly outnumbered. But it's the great shepherd who is sending them out. And though the risk is great, he will protect them. Survival is possible. But they're not alone. You have to depend on him. Carry no money bag, no knapsack, no sandals, and greet no one on the road. Now, they're disadvantaged even further. Take nothing. Take no supplies. Nothing at all. All of this emphasizes a sense of urgency. A job needed to be done without delay. The 72 must get to those cities and prepare places for Jesus to stay before he began his final journey towards Jerusalem for his approaching death. Some of your Bibles might say 70. Some say 72, some say 70. Mine says 72. They were not to be concerned about the essentials because those would be provided. Nor should they waste time speaking with people along the way. Now, people in that day often gave very long greetings and extended hospitality that would tie people up for days. All of this is going to change in Luke 22, at the end of the earthly ministry, where they take everything with them, swords, supplies, everything. But here they are at a disadvantage. It's a bit like Gideon. Remember Gideon? He's going to fight the Midianites. God says, your army is too big, cut it back. And he cuts it back. Still too big, cut it back some more. Let's see how they drink water at the brook. The ones who drink cautiously, keep them. Send everyone else home. No one is going to tell you to take a smaller army against a bigger army. In fact, Jesus says so. You come against 20,000 with 10,000, make peace. Makes no sense. So what's the point? The point is about God's provision. This is what it's going to feel like for all of us. We're going to stand in a situation when we feel outnumbered, outgunned, and under-resourced. It's when we feel too small for the task that's required of us. He's going to ensure that they will feel that. Dependence will have to be upon God for all needs. Whatever house you enter, first say peace. Shalom. Shalom be to this house. Shalom. This is a greeting. It's an offer of goodwill from God. And if a son of peace is there, your peace will rest upon him. But if not, it's going to return to you. So if one is a son of peace, that is a child of the kingdom. These were part of the believing remnant of the day who faithfully conformed to the Mosaic law, and they were actually waiting for the Messiah to come. They didn't know he's here yet. So when they respond to the disciples' offer of peace with reception and hospitality, then God fulfills the promise and resides there. If they don't want them in the house because they're the unbelieving and don't like their message and refuse the greeting, then the benefit is lost. And they're going to kick the disciples out. So the disciples are now to remain in the house that proved to be worthy and comprised of these believing remnant. Not yet believing in Messiah, but conforming to the Mosaic law faithfully. Eating and drinking what they provide, for the laborer deserves his wages. Do not go from house to house. You see, the spiritual benefit the worker brings with the kingdom message is worthy of support. So once they'd found the house that would be willing to accept Jesus when he came, they were not to look for better accommodations. The mission was limited to finding a place for him to stay on the principle of first come, first served. When they found a home, they'd also be fed, didn't have to worry about the essentials. In fact, Mary and Martha, that's one of the houses that they found. The disciples were to eat what was set before them without being particular. They're to be gracious. Furthermore, they were to do good to those cities or individuals that accepted them, meaning they were to heal the sick. And then they were to proclaim that they were experiencing kingdom life. For the kingdom of God has come near to you. When the king was present, they would experience kingdom blessings, such as immediate healing of those who come to him. That would not be true when the king was absent. So what what can we dig out of these seven verses to the 72 in relation to us and our ministry in personal evangelism? And let's see what they how they apply to us. In verses 3 to 4, I am the lamb, wolf is coming. This is what it's going to be like. This is what it's going to be like sharing the gospel with people. But we know that they are going to be successful because we read it later on. They came back and said, wow, man, it was fantastic. Now, was this success based on their intelligence or their special skills as evangelists or apologists? Or maybe they were just really good speakers. Don't know. None of them. The reason they went with nothing is based on the fact that it's God who was going to do something to take this message to people and then change their hearts so that they'll be ready for the Messiah when he comes walking down High Street. They had to rely solely on God and his provision. This is helpful for us. Why? Because we're often going to feel like lambs before wolves. We're going to feel outnumbered, outgunned, under-resourced. And we need to identify with that. We need to be willing to take that step of faith with courage. Let me share with you a couple of scenarios from the Old Testament. First up is 1 Samuel, which we read earlier. 1 Samuel 17, verse 32 to 37. It's the battle between David and Goliath. David certainly was the underdog. He was outgunned, under-resourced. He had a sling with some stones against a professional soldier with an armor bearer and all. But what he did have was courage. He had courage. Now, before you say we're not in this type of battle, you're right. We're not fighting flesh. But we are in a battle. It's a battle of ideas. And this is the Apostle Paul in 2 Corinthians 10, 3 to 5. Oh, how do I get there? Sorry. For though we walk in the flesh, we are not waging war according to the flesh. For the weapons of our warfare are not of the flesh, but have divine power to destroy strongholds. We destroy arguments and every lofty opinion raised against the knowledge of God and take every thought captive to obey Christ. Our weapons of warfare are not of this world and they're not flesh, but they are powerful. They're divinely powerful. That means they go beyond our ability. It is something that God is able to do through us to demolish strongholds. Strongholds are arguments that raise themselves against the knowledge of God. That means that when you and I are in a workplace or in school or university or you're playing golf or you're having a social coffee, whatever, and someone says to you, well, you know, I think all roads lead to heaven. I think everyone's going to be saved in the end. So these are statements that are put up against the knowledge of God, and we are supposed to stand against this and correct them with the truth. That's what Paul is telling us here. And that is in the hope that we might actually persuade them to turn to Christ. Point one, be courageous. Let's look at the story. Saul, this is in 1 Samuel. Saul is the king. To most people, David is this nondescript, unknown shepherd boy. David said to Saul, after he hears about everyone who was frozen with fear over this champion that's sitting there in the valley of Elah, defying the armies of God. Verse 32, 1 Samuel 17. Let no man's heart fail because of him. Your servant will go and fight with this Philistine. Now that's courage. He's so zealous for God, he's willing to go after him. But what comes out of Saul's mouth in verse 33? You're not able to go against this Philistine to fight with him, for you're but a youth. And he has been a man of war from his youth. Think of your experience. You're just too young. Think of how much you don't know. You're just a youth. But this man has been a war since he was a youth. You are really no match for this man. Now, the non-Christians we talk to every week, we tend to think that they know more than they actually do, all right? But you need to realize we're going to have the feeling that I can't possibly get into this conversation and be able to put his opinion and his argument away. No, I can't do it. I just don't know enough. Get used to the feeling that way. And it won't be just other people who will say this to you. David's own brothers and Saul said, you can't do this. But it's certainly going to be in your mind. It's going to be in your head that says that kind of thing I can't do. Now, verse 34 through 37, David recounts some victories in his life. He talks about the lion and the bear that come and steal the lamb from the flock as he's watching it. And you know, God's given me victory in the past. I know it's not a trained, armed Philistine giant, but you know, God has. When I've stood up for what's right, he's given me some victories. Everyone here should be able to look back and see where God has given us some victories. Perhaps where you've spoken up in the fellowship group, for instance, when you've stood with the truth of God's word and you recognize when people get their minds aligned with what you've just said, there it was. The answer was there, and it came through you. That's a victory. That's what Paul is saying. Pull down these strongholds. And David recalls that. So he says in verse 37, the Lord delivered me from the paw of the lion and from the paw of the bear, and he will deliver me from the hand of this Philistine. He gave credit to God for allowing him to kill the lion and the bear. David viewed Goliath as just another predator that was threatening the safety of God's flock, Israel, and the reputation of Israel's God. Saul said to David, go and the Lord be with you. Very important phrase, the Lord be with you. Every time in the Bible where we see someone who's outnumbered, outgunned, and under-resourced, the thing that shows us the key to victory is this phrase, and the Lord was with him. Remember Moses, man of God? In the burning bush, the Lord said, go and tell Pharaoh, let my people go. How did Moses respond? I can't do that. I've tried to stand up for what's right, and I got in trouble for it last time. I can't go back there and argue with him. I mean, who am I? I can't even speak without stuttering. I've never been good at talking or very persuasive at all. I just can't do it. That actually made God mad. God was angered. And in his response, he didn't say what I'm saying. He said, listen, stop arguing with me. I'll be with you. How about a young teenager, Jeremiah the prophet? When God called him, he said, I don't know how to speak, for I'm only a youth. I'm too young, too inexperienced. Who am I? Who am I to go to these old sages, the sage leaders, the shepherds and the rabbis of Israel and tell them, stop sinning? How am I, a youth, ever going to persuade them? How can I stand up and talk to them? The Lord said, do not say, I'm only a youth, for I am with you to deliver you. At the start, spoke about Gideon, going to deliver Israel from the Midianites. What was his response to the call? He says, who am I? Why do you pick me? Not only that, look at my clan. It's the smallest one in my tribe. And look at me. I'm the weakest one within my clan. Why would you pick me? God's response was, I'll be with you. I'll be with you. Important phrase. Now, it's unlikely that any of us will be leading armies or going into battle with warriors like David or Gideon did. But we are going to feel outnumbered, outgunned, and under-resourced. And when we're in a situation where a non-Christian opens his mouth and defies the truth of God's word, when you stand up for the truth and try to make a disciple out of this dissenter, remember that in the Great Commission, Jesus says to go make disciples, teach them all that I commanded. You teach them to obey everything I said. And here it is again. I am with you always. So it doesn't matter if you haven't read an apologetics book, or if your theology is not very good. It doesn't matter. Be courageous. Speak the truth of the gospel. And if the Lord says he'll be with you, then those who are ready will respond and you will see fruit. If you feel unprepared, if you feel you're not ready, God still works through you. Many of us will actually zip our mouths and not speak up in a conversation where we know we should say something. Remember David, standing in the shadow of Goliath. He used what he had. He didn't take Saul's armor or his sword. He just used what he had used in the past. Let's just use what we have. Let me show you some more relevant things from David and the Philistines. When the Philistine looked and saw David, he disdained him, for he's but a youth. He held David in contempt. Look at you. You're going to tell me? You're going to come to me? No. He disdained, he held him in contempt. Why? Because he was just a young lad with a staff. Am I a dog that you come to me with sticks? You see, God had used the staff in David's hand to do a lot of good when he stood up for what was right while he was tending his father's sheep. Now he comes with that same weapon in his hand and he's now scorned. You are going to be sitting there talking to someone who says, oh, look, man, I don't believe all that stuff about Jesus dying on the cross and my sins being, you know, forgiven. That's just so old-fashioned. Why can't we talk about the modern theories? Haven't you read up on the latest religious thought or latest science? Then David said to the Philistine, you come to me with a sword, with a spear, with a javelin, but I come to you in the name of the Lord of hosts, the God of the armies of Israel, whom you have defied. David said he is going to strike him down and cut off his head and give the dead bodies to the birds and the wild beasts. Why? That all the earth may know that there is a God in Israel and that all this assembly may know that the Lord saves not with sword and spear, for the battle is the Lord's and he will give you into our hands. We are not going to win every conversation. All right, we're not going to win every conversation. And we're not going to see people turn to Christ all the time. But someone else might be listening in and the Lord will do a work in his or her heart. Why? Because the battle is the Lord's and he's going to give whoever he's going to give into your hands. We need to speak up. I'll tell you a little story. JB Hi-Fi, when they were small, Centerway Arcade, East Keeler. That's where they were, little shop front. I went in there to buy a packet of blank cassettes. Cassettes, some of you will remember what it is. Young people probably won't know what that is. But bought some cassettes. Why? So I could record my vinyl records. Not CDs, vinyl records. I'm looking at the cassettes. The salesman was selling a hi-fi system to somebody else. I'm listening. I thought, geez, this guy knows what he's talking about. So, you know, buying my cassettes. Said to the guy after, I said, mate, I said, show me one of those stereos. So I went to buy cassettes. He wasn't talking to me. He was talking to somebody else. But I bought a stereo system as well. Right? Just like these folks here in verses 5 to 8, who are prepared to receive Jesus into their homes, there are going to be people who will be already prepared to receive our message of the coming Messiah. It mightn't be the one you're talking to, but with somebody else who's listening. God gets them ready before we ever speak to them. And the Bible says, those who were appointed to eternal life, those that God has called, they're going to hear our message and they're going to be saved. They're going to be saved. That's point number one. Be courageous. Be courageous in standing up for the Lord. Point two, trust the Lord. Now, we need to trust the Lord. Goes without saying. The prophet Samuel, you have a look at the prophet Samuel in 1 Samuel 16, 2 to 13. Samuel is going to anoint David, the young lad. Things aren't going very well for King Saul and Samuel. Saul turned out to be a bit of a bad seed, a bit of a bad king. So he has to be replaced by a man after God's own heart. God says this in verse number 1 of 1 Samuel 16. He says, listen, he's talking to Samuel, he said, listen, we're done talking about the one that I've rejected. How long are you going to grieve over Saul since I've rejected him from being king over Israel? Fill your horn with oil. That's that special perfumed anointing oil. And I'm going to send you to Jesse the Bethlehemite, for I provided for myself a king among his sons. Now, there are going to be people there, and you're going to speak to them. I'm going to give you the green light on one of them, and he's going to be the next king. There's going to be someone there that I've chosen, and I want you to go and find that one that I have chosen. Can you see the parallel I'm trying to make here? God has prepared people, and we need to trust the Lord, like Samuel, that we'll be led to them. Samuel heads off to Bethlehem to Jesse's house to anoint the new king. But it's a dangerous situation, because if Saul finds out that's what he's doing, Saul will kill him. So he takes a heifer to offer a sacrifice and do some worship in Bethlehem. That way, won't attract Saul's attention. So he comes to Bethlehem. Elders of the city come out to meet him, trembling, because this is Samuel the prophet. Is this good news or bad news, they're saying? Do you come peaceably? And he said, yes, shalom. I've come to sacrifice to the Lord. He extended peace to them, and they accepted the peaceful exchange of the prophet in town. He invites Jesse and his sons, and now God will tell him which one to anoint. He looks around for the perfect fit as a king. You know, like we look for the perfect Christian convert. He looks him over. Here he comes. This one, oh man, he's tall. I've been lifting weights, he's big. He's bright, he's intelligent, he's reasonable, he's kind, he's compassionate, seems to be responsive to God. This is it. Surely this is the Lord's anointed. How many times have you thought in sharing the gospel with someone, this one's going to get it. He'd be a great Christian, this guy. I know it's going to hit. Well, sometimes we're wrong about that. The Lord says, listen. Stop, verse 7. Stop looking at the outward appearance. Don't look at the height of his stature, because I've rejected him. The Lord looks where? At the heart. We can never see the preparation of someone's heart when we're sharing the gospel with them. We don't know. Samuel looks at them all seven sons, and the Lord hasn't chosen any of them. Samuel might be thinking, have I got this wrong? Did I make a mistake? It had to be discouraging, because I'm sure Jesse presented the best one first. Yeah, this guy's the perfect king. No, he's not. Now we're down to the seventh, and he's clearly not the one. So Samuel says to Jesse, now, Jesse, we're out of sons. Are you sure that's all the sons you have? Are they all here? Well, actually, there is another one. But I mean, come on. If you're looking for a king, he's no king. I mean, he's the youngest. He keeps the sheep. In fact, we don't even invite him to the important dinners in our family. He's nobody. Samuel says, well, get him. For we will not sit down till he comes here. Samuel has got this persistent faith that God has a king among the sons, because he knows that God has called him to a place. And in that place where we are sometimes, there are people that are going to respond, and there are people that God has chosen for himself. And so he goes, I'm not even going to sit down until he gets here. And so he sent for him and brought him. And the Lord said, arise, anoint him, for this is he. Samuel took the horn of oil, anointed him in the midst of his brothers. And the Spirit of the Lord rushed upon him from that day forward. Samuel's work's done. Now, there are people in our area of influence that do not have the Spirit in their lives. And we need to be courageous, and we need to take the risk of presenting the gospel. And when they hear and respond, the Spirit of God is going to rush into their lives and change them forever. Imagine if Samuel, after son number 7, failed to persist in trusting the Lord and he shut up shop. We need to trust the Lord that he has people out there in our area of influence who are waiting to hear the gospel from us. Okay. Point number 3. Be bold. This is from verse 9 of Luke. Heal the sick in the town that you go to and say to them, the kingdom of God has come near to you. Be bold in healing the sick? No. Be bold in preaching the kingdom of God. Many people think that, you know, if we were to just go into the hospitals and just heal the sick, they're all going to believe in Jesus. Does that work? Did it work for Jesus? No, it didn't. It didn't work for him. In fact, most of his miracles were in towns that never repented. There's a lot of people healed in cities like Capernaum, like Chorazin, Bethsaida, who never repented. Even though they saw the miracles firsthand, we need to be as bold as the Apostle Paul in proclaiming the truth. Let's look at his defense before King Agrippa. Paul is about to share the gospel. He's about to try to make someone a Christian. Now think about this. I'm thinking, if I have the ability to raise the dead or heal the sick, which Paul did as an apostle, that'd be a great thing. He doesn't say to King Agrippa, listen, King, you got any sick soldiers here? You got any people here who are dying? Bring them in. I'll just heal them. No, he doesn't say that. He doesn't say that. Not at all. What's Paul do? He doesn't do that. He does something that we can pattern our evangelism after. Acts 26. Paul speaking. To this day, I have had the help that comes from God. And so I stand here testifying both to small and great, saying nothing but what the prophets and Moses said would come to pass. Here's the first thing. Predictive prophecy. Predictive prophecy. God, who sits outside of time and his creation, he knows the beginning from the end, and he has documented it for us in the Holy Scriptures. There is no other religious book that can do this. None. Paul points to Old Testament prophecy, which in itself is miraculous. God even put a gap of 400 years between the end of the Old Testament and the beginning of the New Testament. Why? So no one confuses the Old Testament and think it was written before the New Testament. And Paul defers to that in verse 22. And he says, let's just look now about the prophets and Moses. They said things that came to pass, so they must be prophets of God. Now, why is he talking Agrippa like this? Well, Agrippa was, he followed Judaism. In fact, he was to oversee the temple, so he knew all these things. Now, verse 23, he continues and he says that the Christ must suffer and that by being the first to rise from the dead, he would then proclaim light both to our people, the Jews, and the Gentiles. Here is a second miraculous event, the resurrection of Jesus Christ, which Festus already said that Paul was mad preaching this stuff. If you want to disprove Christianity, according to 1 Corinthians 15, you need to go after the resurrection and try to debunk that. Right? That's what you need to do. If Christ did not rise bodily from the dead, if he wasn't truly dead and truly came back to life, then Paul says our theology falls apart. In fact, people have written books about how they tried to debunk the resurrection. What happened? They came to faith. The more you try to disprove the bodily resurrection of Christ, the more reasonable people are convinced of its truthfulness. If you're convinced of its truthfulness, now you have an issue you have to deal with. It's the sin problem. Paul is defending himself before King Agrippa. This is the man who could release him. It's the man who could condemn him to death. And he's not holding back. Now, we need to remember this in our evangelism. We need to be respectful. We need to be self-controlled. We're trying to destroy arguments and win people, not destroy people and win arguments. Don't get red-faced. Don't wait till the veins start rising in your neck. Back away. And Paul says to Agrippa in verse 27, King Agrippa, do you believe the prophets? I know that you believe. And Agrippa said to Paul, in a short time, would you persuade me to be a Christian? And Paul said, whether short or long, I would to God that not only you, but also all who hear me this day might become such as I am, except for these chains. So not only did Paul wish for the king to become a believer in the Messiah, but also for all the others who were present. He wanted everyone to receive salvation. The Apostle Paul speaks the gospel message persuasively and rationally to people. And he points to two things that you and I this week can point to with our non-Christian friends or co-workers, our family members. You have to do something with fulfilled prophecies. As I said, no other book has them. The Bible does. You have to do something with a bodily resurrection. And these are the issues that people need to deal with. And these three images I want you to remember is David standing there in the Valley of Elah, looking at this giant warrior and saying, I'm going to step up here and I'm going to run into this battle. I want you to engage in the battle of ideas. The battle of ideas. They're all around you. Be courageous, even if you feel outgunned or under-resourced. I want you then to remember Samuel marching to Bethlehem, walking into a house that welcomed him, trying to find the person that was appointed to the kingship, and being persistent and trusting God. Not giving up after lots of rejection. We're going to have lots of rejection, but that doesn't mean you give up. Be like Samuel. Persist, because God has someone waiting for you to hear from you. Samuel kept on until he found that one that the Spirit of God was going to rush into. Be bold like Paul. I want you to picture the Apostle Paul standing there across from a man who could release him, condemn him, or kill him. And to say, let's talk about prophecies. Let's talk about a resurrected Christ. Let's examine the consistency of what you believe, Agrippa. What are you going to do with these things? I need you to speak about Christ that way. One day, the king will return. But we've got to be courageous. We've got to trust the Lord. And we've got to be bold like David, Samuel.
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2: 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I'm Joy Ravella. 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Now, one of the things I want to touch on in just a 5 minutes' time, I want to chat about a particular theme that we looked at with the Sunday morning message. It's about the courage to stay. I want to unpack that a bit. We'll get to that shortly on 96.3.
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96.3, you're with Joy Ravella. On your Sunday morning, we normally play the message at 10 a.m. So if you missed it, that's all good. We'll be playing another one Sunday morning next week. But I want to unpack one of the thoughts that I had after listening to that message about courage and how courage sometimes is about leaving. Yes, sometimes it's about action. Sometimes it's about doing something. But sometimes courage is just simply staying the course. Now, that doesn't sound as exciting. It doesn't sound as bold or fun or something you'd write home about. But one of the most courageous things that I have seen in my life, and especially as I've gotten older, is those individuals who just stay the course. They just stay in the boat in the middle of the storm. They just trust that God's got them. And they are just going to wake up each day and do what they can do and leaving God to handle the rest. Ecclesiastes chapter 3, verse 1. There is a time for everything and a season for every activity under the heavens. So a question for you could be, what does courage look like in your season right now? And maybe you don't feel like you can call yourself a courageous person because you're not out there, quote, doing things. But what if your courage actually comes from staying. Staying in your marriage, staying and supporting your children, staying in a tough workplace, continuing to pray for that parent, continuing to pray for that person serving in the capacity that you are. Something to think about on your Sunday.

0: from We Are Messengers with Faith, Hope and Love. We're also going to unpack a little bit further another thought from the Sunday morning message. We're going to be talking about trusting God again, because sometimes the new season brings new fears, new things that we've got to deal with. And so we've got to rely on a new commitment to trust rather than yesterday's. We'll get into that shortly on 96.3.
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4: 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Failure to install an alarm could result in fines of up to $500, or it could also cost the ultimate price, someone's life.
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8: Hi, I'm Alex Cook. And today, I want to give you some great reasons as to why you should avoid borrowing money. The world is always reminding us of what we don't have and shows us a quick and easy way to get what we want. Just simply buy now, pay later. But I want to suggest to you that not borrowing money is far better than being in debt. So here's some good reasons not to borrow money. Firstly, debt impacts more than just you. The other people in your life are affected by the debt that you have. When we take out a loan, we need to consider how this debt will affect those who are precious to us in the months and years ahead. The second reason not to borrow is the fact that you'll pay interest on your debt. The amount that you borrowed initially is nowhere near the amount you'll actually pay in the end due to the interest that is added onto what you have borrowed. In fact, a home loan of $300,000 will often result in interest repayments of over $400,000 on a 30-year loan. Of course, debt also causes stress. 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Working with your spouse to reduce your debt can also help build a stronger, lasting marriage. And last but not least, God desires for us to live free. 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

96.3, you're on Sunday mornings with Joy. Yesterday's courage may not be enough for today's calling. That's my thought as we wrap up this hour. Every new season asks us to trust God again. When I entered into my season of being a first-time mum, my goodness, it was a whole new level of trust. I trusted God before, but I never really had to trust God with caring for another human being. And it required me, even though I knew God was good, I knew God was trustworthy, I had to make that decision to trust God again. Now, yesterday's testimony can remind you that God is faithful, but we still have to trust him afresh with today's challenge. So my thought for you is, what is your current challenge? What's something maybe you need to give to God afresh? What's a part of your life that is relying on yesterday's leftover courage and testimony, and you actually need to say, Lord, gives me something new to rely on for this season.

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5: And now across Geelong, Werribee and the Surf Coast, it's the 96.3 four-day forecast.
6: Partly cloudy today, the chance of morning fog, light winds. Monday, we've got a high of 17, clouds clearing. We can expect a sunny afternoon, which is nice. Tuesday, mostly sunny with a high of 19 and a low of 7.
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6: From the Bible, Isaiah 40 verse 31, those who hope in the Lord will renew their strength. 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That's from the Bible, Isaiah 40, verse 31.
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6: Hello, good Sunday morning. I'm Joy Ravella, keeping you company. I've got some amazing songs coming up for you, whatever your Sunday morning is looking like. I've got Joel Warn, Hannah Kerr on the way, but this one from Roma Waterman is such a beautiful reminder. It reminds me of that verse. And I close my eyes and I picture it, God singing over me. Being a new parent with a 12-month-old old baby, and as I'm rocking him to sleep and as I'm holding him and singing over him, it just brought afresh this picture in my mind that God sings over me. That's what this song is about.

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96.3, you're with Joy Ravella. Hannah Kerr with Changed. This Sunday morning, we had a fantastic message all about being bold and being courageous. One of the things I wanted to chat about in just a little while is contagious courage. How one person stepping forward can give everyone else permission to do the same. You think of any major movement, unfortunately both good and bad, it often involves one bright spark, one person stepping forward and saying, okay, I'm taking a stand. And then before you know it, everyone around them begins joining in. My husband and I watched a movie last night and it kind of speaks to this theme a bit. So I want to unpack that a bit further. Right now though, Switchfoot, Beautiful Life.

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0: 96.3, you're with Joy Ravella. Last night, my husband and I were watching the film Footloose. And spoiler alert, this is a story about a small town that faces a tragedy. As a result of that, they just pass like 15 laws that limit freedoms. And those laws came out of a sense of emotion and panic. And 3 years later, those laws were challenged. And one of the things that led the change was a new guy coming in on the scene and saying, hey, I understand why these laws were made, but are they actually serving us in the now and challenging these thoughts and ideals that so many people in the town held onto? This Sunday morning, we had a message all about courage and courage being contagious. And I think that's one of the things I thought about when I was watching this movie, how this one young man decided to say, hey, I think we've got to think a little bit differently about this. It's a really great movie if you're into dancing. But one of the things that I thought it really spoke to is what courage and what change can look like. And sometimes it's in these big dance numbers that's flashy and there for everyone to see. But there's the very subtle, nuanced change, incremental, happening in one of the characters. I won't say who. And you don't see a full 180, but you can see the softening of the heart, which I would actually say is a massive change, even though you can't see it. So something to think about on your Sunday morning. On the way, Corey Asbury.
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7: In 1987, over dinner with a friend, John Kilcullen was kicking around some new ideas for computer books. He remembered a customer in a software store who requested a simple book, something like DOS for Dummies. The rest, as they say, is history. With more than 100 million Dummies books in print and 750 different For Dummies titles on technology and other reference topics. Sometimes I think a title that would work well is Faith for Dummies, a way of understanding God and spiritual realities that was easy to follow and simple to understand. There are so many complicating arguments and ideas that it seems to be a Christian, you need to be a rocket scientist. Faith is both simple and incredibly complex at the same time. Completely understanding God, who created the world and all that is in it, is beyond our understanding. But it's also simple. By looking at Jesus and following him, we can know God. It's as simple as that.
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96.3, you're with Joy Ravella. We've actually just wrapped up Australian Sleep Health Week. And I think, though, we can still chat about it because we're all getting ready for the week. And it got me thinking, are we actually resting on Sundays or are we just filling them with different activities? And what's a little thing we can do to just help us step into the new week with strength, energy and vitality? So I want to share a couple of thoughts off the back of Sleep Health Week. Right now though, Jeremy Kemp with Revival.

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1: 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We are just off the back of Australian Sleep Health Week. Sleep is a massive part of my life right now. I am 7 months pregnant. I don't get much of it, so when I do, it matters a lot. And so it got me thinking about things that you're doing to help you have a better sleep. I've got a bunch of maternity pillows. One of the things that I make sure that I do is I don't look at my phone after 9 or 10 p.m. because if I see something on social media that triggers a thought process,

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9: Hi, I'm Alex Cook, and today I want to talk to you about your next door neighbour. How many times have you heard it said, he's just trying to keep up with the Joneses? We probably all have at some stage of our lives wanted to keep up with others. The reality is there will always be someone who has more than you. Even if you're a billionaire, there'll still be another billionaire who has just that little bit more. For most of us mere mortals, though, we only have to look around in our street or at the kids' school or in the workplace, and we'll find plenty of Joneses to chase after. Keeping up with the Joneses is a widespread disease in the Western world. Our lives these days are so filled with stuff, and sadly, it's what occupies so much of people's conversations. We may think of keeping up with the Joneses as a modern-day thing with all our gadgets and smartphones. However, this was just as much a problem in biblical times as it is today. It's believed that King Solomon once said, "Then I observe that most people are motivated to success because they envy their neighbours." Is it wrong to want to be successful? Of course not. But what kind of success are you truly looking for? For me, my definition of success will be when I arrive in heaven and God says to me, "Well done, good and faithful servant." So next time you find yourself feeling slightly envious of other people, why not take a different approach and ask God to bless them even more and help you value what is truly important, and that which is of eternal value. This is Alex Cook for wealthwithpurpose.com.
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You're with Joy Ravella, wrapping up the Sunday mornings with Joy Show. We've got your lunchtime mix coming up after midday, so I hope you enjoy that. I'm looking forward to catching up next week from 9 a.m. Don't forget Water for Life coming up this Thursday. If you're wondering what that is all about, stay listening. I've got something playing out right after this from United.

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2: And now across Geelong, Werribee and the Surf Coast, it's the 96.3 four-day forecast.
3: Bright and sunny and a top of 14 degrees. Well done, you. Tomorrow, a little bit of cloud around 15 degrees, 7 degrees overnight. Tuesday, looking at 19 with 7 degrees overnight. And Wednesday, a little bit of precipitation and cloud coming in, 16 degrees.
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3: Have you never heard? Have you never understood? The Lord is the everlasting God, the creator of all the earth. He never grows weak or weary. No one can measure the depths of his understanding. He gives power to the weak and strength to the powerless. Even youths will become weak and tired, and young men will fall in exhaustion. But those who trust in the Lord will find new strength. They will soar high on wings like eagles. They will run and not grow weary. They will walk and not faint. That's the prophet Isaiah chapter 40, verse 28 through 31. Hope you're encouraged by that.
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1: 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And I said, "That's right, love." 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
6: 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Is anyone really interested in the lives of such dysfunctional people? Apparently they are. Studies have found that two-thirds of Australian women talked about celebrities every week, compared with 51% food and only 6% politics. So strong is celebrity culture that the study's author proclaimed it the new community for Australian women. Why would so many women build their identity around the lives of celebrities? Perhaps it's because they think so little of their own lives that they want to live vicariously through other people. Perhaps if all of us experienced the vibrant life that Jesus promises, we would be less concerned about the lives of celebrities.
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5: Eugene O'Kelly was the CEO of the American branch of the international accounting firm KPMG. This was an incredibly influential and prominent position. His career, his marriage and his family life were seemingly perfect. This all changed in May 2005 when he was told he had incurable brain cancer and at best had 100 days to live. This prognosis turned out to be accurate and he died in September 2005. In the final weeks of his life, O'Kelly committed to writing about the gift he had been given. So what was the gift? It was the knowledge of his impending death and the opportunity to finish his life well. O'Kelly committed to making every one of his final days as perfect as he could. He had faith that this life was not the end, but another life was to come, and he did all he could to prepare for it. O'Kelly's story is a great testament of not just living well, but dying well, with faith, in peace, and with grace.
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2: And now across Geelong, Werribee and the Surf Coast, it's the 96.3 four-day forecast.
3: Beautiful sunny day today. Hope you're enjoying it. Monday, we're looking at 15 degrees with an overnight low of 7 degrees. Tuesday, the sun will be out again, 19 degrees and 7 overnight. And Wednesday, a little bit of precipitation, 16 degrees and 12 degrees overnight. Might even need the aircon on that night.
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3: God doesn't come and go. God lasts. He's creator of all you can see or imagine. He doesn't get tired out. He doesn't pause to catch his breath. And he knows everything, inside and out. He energizes those who get tired, gives fresh strength to dropouts. For even young people tire and drop out. Young folk in their prime stumble and fall. But those who wait upon God get fresh strength. They spread their wings and soar like eagles. They run and don't get tired. They walk and don't lag behind. That's from the prophet Isaiah chapter 40, verse 28 through 31. Hope you're so encouraged by that.
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3: I got to tell you, I'm proud of you. You've made it to the slowdown. It's Sunday afternoon, Pastor Justin with you, taking you through till 6 o'clock tonight when we'll have a little bit of a praise party, I'm told. Hey, congratulations on completing the census. Give yourself a small round of applause or a large round of applause, whatever you'd like. You completed the census. At least I hope you completed the census and I haven't just reminded you that you should do it because otherwise you'll get fined. Doesn't matter. Move on. It's Sunday afternoon. Not trying to stress you out, trying to chill you out. Plenty of good stuff. Plenty of good reasons to hang around today. Classics from Dr. Kirk Franklin. I just gave him an honorary doctorate then. Classic from him called Stomp. I might even pull out a classic from Michael W. Smith when he once had frosted tips on the hair. You know, the blue jacket, frosted tips kind of thing. We're going to catch up with 96.3's own DJP and we'll even take a little bit of a deep dive into that amazing scripture that we read at the top of the hour just now. Isaiah 40 verse 31. What is it to rise on wings like eagles? Also coming up this week, it's a Water for Life. We're going to tell you a bit more about the promotion. 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Find out what it's all about and how you can make a difference. But friends, let's get this Sunday slowed down nicely. Let's start with Layla Capri, shall we? This one's called Never Gone Too Far.

0: going down on a Sunday on 96.3. Coming this Thursday, the 20th of August, it's Water for Life Day. What's Water for Life Day? Well, every day, millions of families across Africa and the world are forced to access water that is unsafe and even deadly. And so on the 20th, and of course you can give before the 20th, but for just $25, you can give a child safe drinking water for life. $100 can provide a family of four with safe drinking water for life. So on Thursday the 20th, you'll hear lots and lots of stories and information about what's being activated across Tanzania through Convoy of Hope. But here's what Susanna has to say about how important water is for her and her community.
1: Because of water shortage, it was difficult at home to bath every day. We were bathing like once per week, but also food was not assured of being provided. Like, mama cannot cook food well because the water is also a problem. But also washing clothes, we were not washing clothes every day. So life was quite hard before we get water.
0: It's the things that we take for granted, isn't it? Washing clothes, having a bath, having safe water to cook with. 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

0: So good to have you with us on this fine Sunday afternoon. Hey, coming up very, very soon, we'll get into a little devotion, a little moment of devotion on Psalm 59. But before we do that, I've got to tell you, when Kirk Franklin, know the name Kirk Franklin? When Kirk Franklin and God's Property released this next song in 1997, gospel music was never quite the same again. It featured Cheryl, quote-unquote, Salt James from the iconic duo, yes, those guys, Salt and Pepper. And this track actually blended gospel, funk, hip-hop, sampling funkadelics, One Nation Under a Groove, and delivering a message of hope with a beat, of course, that the world could not ignore. And the impact was actually extraordinary. Stomp became the first gospel song to top Billboard's R&B airplay chart, crossed into mainstream top 40, and enjoyed heavy rotation on MTV and BET, something almost, you know, unheard of for a gospel track at the time. It helped propel the album God's Property from Kirk Franklin's New Nation to number one on the R&B albums charts and the number three on the Billboard 200, breaking barriers that many thought gospel music would never ever cross. Kirk Franklin, of course, was honoured at the BET Awards just this year as one of the legends of black music. Look, it's just one of those things. He just broke barriers, changed the game, and let people know that Jesus loved him in a whole new way. And that's why I'm pretty excited to tell you to turn the radio up. Let's stomp.
1: For those of you that think that gospel music has gone too far,

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0: trying to slow down. This is the most beautiful time of the show, according to DJP, because he said so. How are you, mate?
1: It's not just beautiful because I'm here.
0: Oh, I think you beautify the place.
1: It doesn't hurt. I love our chats together, man. And, you know, I love it when you pop onto the home stretch on a Wednesday night with me. And I'm excited to be jumping on here on a Sunday afternoon with you.
0: Look, I looked around the place and I thought, what does a slowdown need? How do we beautify a slowdown? And there's only a few. I reach for the top shelf and that's where you are. And so, you know, we got you from the top shelf. And it's nice that you were up there, by the way. By the way, you shouldn't be up there. You're an old man. Get down. How is the shoulder, by the way? We haven't checked in on the shoulder in a while.
1: Oh, the shoulder, man alive. It's been a couple years since I busted my shoulder on the old chainsaw, up a ladder, standing on a back fence, chopping down a tree that is way too big for me and nearly killing myself.
0: And if that sounds like the back cover blurb of a Stephen King novel, you're right. Oh, man, on a ladder with a chainsaw.
1: I don't know if I've ever said this on the radio. Mm. At exactly the same time that that was going on, me and my two youngest sons chopping down trees in our... In a place, I should not say too much, that's incriminating, in a place. My wife, Benita, God bless my patient, long-suffering wife, she was at a refresher first aid course for EDS workers, and they were doing a lecture on do not let men climb ladders because it's the most dangerous thing if you're over 45. And at exactly the same time she was listening to that, I was up a ladder with a chainsaw chopping down a tree.
0: And that's called poetry in life. Hey, we're talking to DJP. You're on the slowdown. We'll be back in just a moment once we've got down off these heights.

0: back with DJP from the home stretch, except on the slowdown. We've got him down off his high horse because he's not safe up there. Hey, by the way, mate, happy 25th wedding anniversary.
1: Oh, you are so kind.
0: Hang on. I need the little applause button.
1: Oh.
0: There you go.
1: I just was mentioning my long-suffering wife, Benita, my bride of 25 years. Mm. August the 4th, 2001 is when we, tied the knot in Geelong.
0: Yeah.
1: And it was a beautiful day. And I'm still amazed that she's sticking by me all these years later.
0: Here's what I think about our wedding photos while we're talking about them. The girls just kind of look the same.
1: Yes.
0: To me.
2: Yes.
0: And you and I may have some regrets. We may have some regrets. I'm not sure. I think personally you should be very proud of, what do you call that beard?
1: The most common thing I get called out and about.
0: Yeah.
1: I'll put it this way. I was at a hip hop gig last year and I walked in with my usual Hawaiian shirt on, my glasses and the beard and the bald head. And an old friend of mine looked up and said, "Well, here he is, our summertime Santa, DJ Pay." And I was like, I'm keeping that one. That's a good one.
0: Goodness. If that doesn't become a radio sting in just a moment, welcome back to your Summer Santa on the home stretch. Yeah. No, so 25 years, which year has been the best? Okay, we won't tell anyone.
1: This year.
0: Well done.
1: This year has been the best.
0: Well done.
1: It is, look, the Lord says, he who finds a good wife finds a good thing, and I am just so thankful every day that the love that Benita and I share, the relationship that we have is and I know I'm going to sound like a real cornball here, but it's anchored in Christ, but it's also anchored in a true love for each other. And I'm so blessed because that love grows and grows every year. And as our kids are at a stage, our three sons, our youngest is about to turn 18. He's already looking outside of the nest thinking, what's next?
0: Mm.
1: And we're looking at each other and you know what? We're actually excited about the future. You know, because it's just going to be more time for us two to spend together without these kids.
0: No,
1: I'm joking. It's a real beautiful moment. And there's honestly not a day that goes by where I'm not so thankful for what I've been given. It's way beyond what I deserve.
0: DJ and Benita, 25 years. Well done. Back with DJ from the home stretch in just a moment.

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4: Look

0: DJ, we've been talking about how lucky you were to find a wife of wonder.
1: Yeah.
0: And I'm sure that she was attracted to you for many reasons. One, the incredible beard trim, which I don't know. It was kind of like a sideburn into a lightning bolt into a goatee.
1: There was many iterations back then.
0: Goatee. Yeah, and I was thinking, I don't know, you could have played any number of superheroes or villains with that beard. Yeah. And it is captured for all to see in perpetuity in your wedding photos.
1: Yeah.
0: But I think the most exciting thing for me would be to know that she actually married you for your CD collection. Is that correct?
1: Well, listen, one thing, we are still Christian music tragics.
0: Mm-hmm.
1: It is something that we connected with on our very first getting to know each other. As we fell in love, music has always been a big part of it. And we're still that couple, like we're, 18 years old, we're sending each other songs on Spotify that we discover and go, oh, listen to this one. Oh, have you checked out this artist? Have you checked out that artist? And I'm not joking. There's probably not a week goes by with one of us not sending each other an album or a song or a new artist. And we have our individual tastes. She tends to skew a lot more British R&B.
0: Okay.
1: There's a real Christian movement happening in England with a lot of, R&B, urban type of music. And she's right across it, man. She is all over it. And she's always turning me on to things like that. So I'm very, very thankful.
0: And you try and find the weirdest, wackiest, left of fieldest songs and just to stump us all. And I love that. But I'm going to bring you back to your mainstream brain, because I know it does work sometimes.
1: Uh-huh.
0: Your mainstream brain. And I'm going to ask you about the man that wore the best blue blazers on album covers. Do you know the man I'm talking about?
1: If you're talking a blue blazer, has he got blue eyes and frosted tips as well?
0: I think he may have at this point in his career.
1: Well, it has to be Michael W. Smith. Smitty, as it was, he is, I think he went through a string of albums there where it was a blue blazer for a lot of it. I'm talking early 90s.
0: Yeah,
1: early
0: 90s. If you remember the United Colors of Benetton ads, then you know what was happening in this era. If you had a Kendone placemat who's the female designer, the Australian female designer, made the jackets and stuff. If your big sister had Australis perfume and makeup, if you remember World Expo 88, you were there. So that era, and I wondered, I wondered if I could dedicate a song to the both of you. Is that okay?
1: If it's off, we're talking late 80s, early 90s, Michael W. Smith, I'm all about it. What have you got for us?
0: Well, I thought for the... for the both of you, because the picture came up on socials of the two of you, she has not changed a bit.
1: No.
0: You've changed a smidge.
1: Yeah.
0: But I wondered, can I play a classic Michael song? Can I play Picture Perfect for you?
1: Mate, look, she personifies the picture perfect part. I personify the further line. You don't have to be picture perfect. That's where I personify there. So I would be honoured. I'd be honoured to hear this song.
0: You don't have to be. She is. This is a classic. Michael W. Smith, Picture Perfect.

0: Burger W. Smith, Picture Perfect, in honour of, I think the people that inspired the song, DJP and Benita, is that right?
1: Well, it did release, let's see, roughly about 3 years before I met Benita. But, you know, we'll claim it still.
0: I'm going to claim it for Jodes and I as well. Why not? But now tell me, you're the king of Alterna CCM that no one's ever heard of.
1: Oh,
0: do you actually have some Michael albums in the collection that are precious to you? Is there any of them that fit into the...
1: Oh, yeah. Listen, the two that are the most precious to me, I don't think it's that era, you know, when you're finishing high school,
0: mm-hmm.
1: you're just, you know, you're on such a, you know, mission from God to work it all out. The Big Picture, his third full-length album.
0: Right.
1: That came out in 86. Man, that was mind-blowing. Production, lyrics, you know, everything about that. I'd never heard of anything like that. That is absolutely phenomenal. And then Eye to Eye, which came out
0: right
1: at the end of 88, beginning of 89, for us, Eye to Eye was on repeat, you know, and that was... You know, and there's something about Eye to Eye that is really, really special to me, not only for the period it came out in, but also behind the scenes, Amy Grant in the mid-80s had a huge crossover.
0: Yeah.
1: Like she was getting secular mainstream hits and she was the first one to do it. So the record label pressure for Michael W. Smith on The Big Picture was they threw so much money at that album and they had so much production and they tried all this different stuff in photo shoots and it was a massive flop as far as it didn't get any crossover appeal. And,
0: right.
1: and the Christian market was like, what is this? And so Michael had to sort of go do a tour, come back, and he sort of had to reinvent himself with Eye to Eye. And I think that's why that album is so raw.
0: Right.
1: And it's just, he's throwing anything against the wall. It's got rock songs. It's got this moody stuff over here. It's got, you know, real searching stuff. Eye to Eye, a really, really special album.
0: Yeah, and I'd have to back you on that as well. I think even when you look at that, it almost looks, when you look at the cover image, it almost looks like some of the worship albums of that season. I still remember, I know we're talking about lots of music that we can't play it all for you folks, so go find this after the show, but All You're Missing Is a Heartache is the one, you know, it had Secret Ambition, Hand of Providence, oh my goodness, incredible, yeah. incredible all, songs.
1: All You're Missing Is a Heartache. If you're anybody out there that loves big hair metal guitar riffs, All You're Missing Is a Heartache has, I've forgotten his name, but the guitar player from Striper is the lead guitarist
0: Michael
1: on
0: Sweet?
1: That song.
0: Is that Michael Sweet?
1: No, it's not Michael Sweet. It might be Oz Fox or... Okay. It might be the what I'm not. Don't quote me on that. All the Striper fans are screaming at the radio at them. All three of them. But All You're Missing Is a Heartache. All of a sudden, breaks out into this big guitar thing, and I'm like, "What? This is a Michael W. Smith album. What is going on here?" And absolutely love it's. It's got so much for me. Like, you know, it's got instrumental pieces. It's got big worship pieces. It has quiet moments. It's a beautiful album. It's really worth your time.
0: Well, a quick Google says that both Oz Fox and Michael Sweet did BVs on it at least. So there you go.
1: There we go.
0: Well done. Well done, us. Well done, you. DJP, congrats on 25 years of beautiful marriage.
1: Thank you,
0: congrats on being, on knowing that you don't have to be picture perfect. and I'm going to take that. I'm going to take that to heart as well. We'll catch you next week on the Sunday Slowdown, mate.
1: Bless you, mate. You're the

0: of the Lord.
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3: And now across Geelong, Werribee and the Surf Coast, it's the 96.3 four-day forecast.
4: Bright and sunny and a top of 14 degrees. Well done, you. Tomorrow, a little bit of cloud around, 15 degrees, 7 degrees overnight. Tuesday, looking at 19 with 7 degrees overnight. And Wednesday, a little bit of precipitation and cloud coming in, 16 degrees.
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4: The Lord is the everlasting God, the creator of the ends of the earth. He will not grow tired or weary, and his understanding no one can fathom. He gives strength to the weary and increases the power of the weak. Even youths grow tired and weary, and young men stumble and fall. But those who hope in the Lord will renew their strength. They will soar on wings like eagles. They will run and not grow weary. They will walk and not be faint. It's found in the book of Isaiah, chapter 40, verse 28 through 31.
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4: You've done it. You've made it to Sunday. Oh, we're an hour into the slowdown. We're here till 6 o'clock with you. It's so nice to be with you. Coming up this hour, my friends, plenty of great musical reasons to hang out. Classics from Young and Free. Da, da, da, da, da, da. If you remember that, yeah, it wasn't that long ago. I know that the kids went to a giant Youth Alive rally just last night. Had an absolute ball hanging out at Margaret Court Arena with a few thousand other young people praising Jesus. To all the kids that just woke up after getting home late last night, I hope you had a ball. And maybe you sang that one from Young and Free. Anyway, we're going to play that later. Lauren Daigle's Kaleidoscope Jesus is on the way. We're going to tell you more about the Water for Life thing that we are connecting with. We're helping out, getting the word out about Water for Life. 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If you want, hang around. We'll also tell you more. Steve Mack, 96.3's own Steve Mack, is going to have a little chat to us. We're gonna delve a little bit deeper into Isaiah 40 verse 31. What does it mean to rise up on wings like eagles? I'm excited about that. You should be too. By the way, let's get started with some tunes. This is Damien, Hurricane Song on 96.3.

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0: You're slowing down on a Sunday on 96.3. Coming this Thursday, the 20th of August, it's Water for Life Day. What's Water for Life Day? Well, every day, millions of families across Africa and the world are forced to access water that is unsafe and even deadly. And so on the 20th, and of course you can give before the 20th, but for just $25, you can give a child safe drinking water for life. $100 can provide a family of four with safe drinking water for life. So on Thursday the 20th, you'll hear lots and lots of stories and information about what's being activated across Tanzania through Convoy of Hope. But here's what Susanna has to say about how important water is for her and her community.
1: There's a big difference that I've seen between the village that does not have water or enough water and the village that has enough water. Us here at school, we have planted a garden, which before that garden was not there, for vegetables, and we get enough water for washing. People are clean. The hygiene has totally changed compared to before we got water. So that's the biggest difference that I can compare.
0: Again, from the words of Susanna's testimony, they can now grow vegetables because the water is there to water the plants at the school where they grow the vegetables. The hygiene of her village has improved. In partnering with Convoy of Hope, Water for Life Day can make a huge difference. Putting faith into action at 96.3, Thursday, the 20th of August, is Water for Life Day. But of course, you can give right now. 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

You're on The Slowdown. Coming up next, we're going to delve a little deeper into Isaiah chapter 40, find out what it might take to rise on wings like eagles.

Hope you're enjoying your Sunday afternoon. But I've got a thought. Okay? Okay, now, here's what I know about the uniqueness of you. Just look at the person in the mirror. We're going to talk about the uniqueness of that person. When you're happy, you know that sort of stupid happy when you can't contain it? You can be a really annoying person. And when you're tired, so crazy tired that you just can't sort of people anymore, you can be a really annoying person. Did you know that? I'm sure we all know that about ourselves. But why is that? Why is it so hard to temper our exuberance and on the flip side, our exhaustion? Why do the other humans not rise to meet our joy? Or why do they find it, why is it not easy to meet us in our sorrow? Well, chances are that your attempts to be seen, heard, and or understood are falling on fallible human ears that don't know how to change. Gretchen Rubin from the Happiness Project puts it simply. She says, you can't, quote unquote, make someone happy. And don't exhaust yourself trying. In fact, it may be counterproductive to try. The more you point out the reasons to see the glass as half full, the more you may cause a person to dwell on the reasons to see the glass as half empty. Sounds counterintuitive, doesn't it? But that's what the research shows. And maybe that makes sense to you as I read that out. So here's where Isaiah 40 comes into view for those that have faith, for those that have learnt what it is to, as the prophet writes, wait upon the Lord. Verse 29 of chapter 40 says, he gives power to the weak and strength to the powerless. It doesn't say God helps the strong, the capable, the happy, or the positive thinkers. Even the people who seem to have it all together can reach the end of themselves and run out of happy. The weak, the powerless, let's put this in perspective, me, he says he'll give me strength if I just wait on him. Isaiah says, those who trust in the Lord will find new strength. Those that trust. Hey, trust is the biggest risk you can take, but trust is where joy is found. Faith is where rest finds roots. Admittedly, the three pictures of strength renewed in this scripture are active. They're forward movements, soaring, running, walking. But friends, they all start with waiting. Waiting on the Lord, waiting until you're ready to walk again. Yes, sometimes faith can feel like soaring, sometimes it can feel like running, and sometimes it's simply putting one foot in front of the other. Strength renewed starts with the humility to admit that our attempts at happy, or alternatively, our homemade warm soup of worry, does us no good. If you recognize a need for renewed strength, the prescription has not changed since the ancients made the discovery. Those who wait on the Lord will renew their strength. So, don't bother trying to temper your exuberance or your exhaustion for us. Don't ask others to understand your sparkle or your sorrow. Take the risk to trust God with the remedy. Stop, wait. Wait until your strength is renewed. After all, you've got a walk up ahead that's going to take more than what you've got right now. And who knows, you might even end up soaring on wings like eagles. But let's not get ahead of ourselves. Those that wait on the Lord will renew their strength. My friends, I'm going to say it this way. We look forward to the walk on the other side of your waiting.

0: 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But for millions of families, that's where every day begins.
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0: You're on the Sunday Slowdown. Justin Michael with you. This is Steve Mack is on the other side of the planet talking to us about how he is not just a radio man, he's also a musician. Steve, tell me, when did you start playing music?
1: Oh, mate, I started playing music when I was about 5 or 6 years old.
0: So you're a little, what are you, like 25 now?
1: Yeah, in my dreams. That's multiply that several times over. No, I'm 61.
0: 61, congrats. Well, that's amazing. But people hear your voice on 96.3 hosting different shows. What are you hosting at the moment? I'm kind of, you've been all over the schedule.
1: Oh, look, I'm all over the place. I don't even know what I'm doing half the time. Look, no, I'm my regular shift is Saturday arvo from 1 o'clock through till 3, including the 3 o'clock hour, so 3 hours there.
0: There you go.
1: A couple of interviews here or there and some cool music, and Priscilla joins me on a Saturday arvo as well with a little bit of a funny spot called World Observations, and we talk about a funny news story, and then I take the mickey out of it, basically. So
0: I think that's
1: fun.
0: Well, I mean, as everybody knows, if you want to know if an Australian loves you, it's they take the mickey. That's how that works.
1: Actually, absolutely.
0: That's totally. That's an Australian love language. So so tell me, I know you've had some challenges lately. You've been asked to play piano, and in your words, and I quote, in a recent discussion with you, I am not a piano player. How does that work?
1: Okay, well, look, I learned piano when I was in high school because I wanted to learn. I'm a percussionist and drummer. I wanted to learn the tune, percussion, you know, xylophone, glockenspiel. I wanted to learn all that stuff as well.
0: Sesame Street that had the 1, 2, 3, 4, 5, 6, 7, 8, 9, 10?
1: Oh, please don't.
0: The glockenspiel from that. Come on, man.
1: Yes. Yes, I could if I needed to. Because I could sight read dots. But,
0: I'm sending you some now.
1: Oh, okay.
0: That, and I'm going to send you some riffs from some Bugs Bunny and from some Coyote Roadrunner shows.
1: I got my love of classical music from Warner Brothers. Thank you very much, Bugs Bunny.
0: When did you first hear opera? It was when Bugs Bunny was cross-dressing.
1: Exactly right. That's about right.
0: Too many kids have that story.
1: So, yeah, you won't tell kids that one. So, I learned classical piano, and I learned mainly to play reading the music and not play by ear. I used using my fingers rather than my ears to
0: I'm sorry. It's not Father's Day yet. You are not licensed to tell dad jokes that deep.
1: Okay. Wait till Father's Day. I'd play... I play all the classic Beethoven stuff and Ferrelis and Moonlight Sonata, all that sort of stuff that we all learn when we're learning piano at school. And so, I can still play piano okay. One day they said, oh, you can play piano. This is in church a few years ago now. And they said, oh, you can play keys. Oh, you can play second keys this week. And that's a fairly good sized church. Okay, crash course in doing chords, you know.
0: So for all those playing along at home, if you're in a church and you're the music leader or you're one of the pastors or something and you find a person that says, hey, I'm committed to attending this church and I play piano, leaders' eyes kind of light up because a piano is central to singing in church. And then we ask, if you're not a musician and you ask a piano player to play piano for church, you're not actually necessarily knowing what sort of piano they play. Steve is a classical musician and he was asked to play synthesizer chords in the background. You're on the Sunday Slowdown. We're talking to Steve Mack. We'll be back in just a moment.

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0: back with Steve Mack. Steve, okay, put us in the picture. You've been asked to play piano. You remember playing Fur Elise 20 years ago. Essentially, though, you'd be more comfortable behind the drum kit. Is that right?
1: That's right, because I've been a drummer. I've been learning drums and percussion since I was five, and you know, I've played in everything from the military to rock bands to jazz bands, and you name it. I've done pretty much every genre, and I've done session drumming and stuff as well. So I've been a drummer for forever, and so stick me behind a drum kit and the worship set. I'm happy. I'll close my eyes. I'll just do my stuff. And what I do as a drummer is I think it's important as a musician to listen to each other. I listen to what the worship leader's doing, and I watch the worship leader for signals, of course. And I listen to what the other musos are doing, especially the keys. I tend to play along with the keys more than the bass.
0: Okay, interesting.
1: And I follow what he's doing. And if he or she, and if they're going a certain way, I'll adjust my playing accordingly.
0: Mm-hmm. And, hang on, you sound like a musician. Look at you listening to others. Well done.
1: Well, yeah, I guess being a keyboard player helps as well. So, yeah, and I'm a singer as well. So, you know, I do a bit of everything. I dabble in everything. And
0: I think you know, all,
1: what they
0: all
1: say, I'm a jack of all trades. I'm not good at any.
0: Well, yeah. But this is the nature of, hey, if anyone wants, this is now the musicology interview with Justin and Steve. But if you want to be a great muso and you're already a singer, you're singing. If you're playing drums or any other instrument, one of the best things I was ever taught was to sing along with the playing. Whether you're articulating, you're singing. If you're playing drums or any other instrument, one of the best things I was ever taught was to sing along with the playing. Whether you're articulating the beats that you're doing or whatever.

0: and try and learn this stuff by rote. Mm. I try and learn stuff without having, if I've got to play without music, I'll learn it.
1: Right.
0: And I'll learn the chord structures and stuff and just play it. The same with, you know, if I'm singing, worship leading, whatever, because I've done that too. You learn the songs and you know what you're singing. And it's important also, when even if you're playing drums, know the words to the song.
1: Oh, come on now. Now you're just being mean to the drummers.
0: And if possible, sing as well. But know the words to the song. Know what the song, even if it's not worship, know what the words mean. And that helps you give more dynamic and feel to what you're playing. It's for any instrument.
1: See, people tuned in this afternoon thinking we were just gonna talk about nothing in particular, and now they're getting a masterclass on how to be in a worship band. We're back with Steve Mack in just a moment.

We're talking to Steve Mack, who you can hear on a Saturday arvo here on 96.3 and all around the planet on other radio stations as well, because he's a bit of a voice of Christian radio, but also an incredibly highly skilled musician. And I just thought it'd be fun to ask about this. We're up to the part where they've asked you to play. You've had 4 days to practice. You're learning how to play second keys. You're not allowed to use all of the notes. You're only allowed to use some of them. And you've got to change the sound of the piano to the synthesizer. How did you go?

0: How did you go? Did the music director give you a pass?
1: Yes, I actually did okay, and they asked me to come back.
0: So, look at you.
1: So I got another gig. I didn't get paid for it, of course, because you don't get paid as a chess musician. There's some conjecture about that online. Won't go into that. But yes, I have a bit of a giggle about that. But look, I'm serving God, and I think if you're serving God, you do your best you can, or whatever, whether it's on the door of the church, you know, a greeter, or you're in the church band, you should do your strive for excellence, strive for the best, but not as like you're showing off as such as a musician, but so you're doing it in for God's glory.
0: Yeah.
1: In honor of Him.
0: I try and tell people if you enjoy singing worship in church, in a gathering, and you are part of creating the sound bed for people to sing, enjoy it wherever you are in the room, and just enjoy it. But do you remember, I think it was Tozer that, was it Tozer who wrote My Utmost for His Highest? That's jumping out of my head now. I'm going to edit that.
1: I can't remember.
0: Hang on. I know this is supposed to be your time, but
1: I might have to send you another link because I might run out of time.
0: I can send you one. I've got an untimed one if you want.
1: All right.
0: Yeah. So I just think I love your attitude there, man. I think it was Oswald Chambers that coined the phrase "My Utmost for His Highest," and I've actually got some albums called "My Utmost for His Highest" that were a whole combination of CCM artists back in the day. Okay, yeah. Steve Mack, we'll have you back on the show at some point. But if you could just send us maybe you could play some keyboard so that you could just play us out into the foyer for the afternoon tea.
1: Or I guess I could try and find something that I've recorded in the past.
0: No, I'm just putting some AI in there now. Good to talk to you, mate.
1: All right, no worries.

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1: It's always been there for me. 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
1: And now across Geelong, Werribee and the Surf Coast, it's the 96.3 four-day forecast.
2: Bright and sunny and a top of 14 degrees. Well done, you. Tomorrow, a little bit of cloud around, 15 degrees, 7 degrees overnight. Tuesday, looking at 19 with 7 degrees overnight. And Wednesday, a little bit of precipitation and cloud coming in, 16 degrees.
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2: Have you never heard? Have you never understood? The Lord is the everlasting God, the creator of all the earth. He never grows weak or weary. No one can measure the depths of his understanding. He gives power to the weak and strength to the powerless. Even youths will become weak and tired, and young men will fall in exhaustion. But those who trust in the Lord will find new strength. They will soar high on wings like eagles. They will run and not grow weary. They will walk and not faint. That's the prophet Isaiah chapter 40, verse 28 through 31. Hope you're encouraged by that.
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2: 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This hour, I'm going to catch up with my friend Pastor Dutchan Kim. He's going to teach us a Hebrew word, the Hebrew word for wisdom, and what it might mean for you. Hey, got Denny Gokey on the way, Ren Collective on the way. We'll dive a little bit deeper into Isaiah 40, verse 31, what it means to rise up on wings like eagles. But let's get started. We love Franny Cash here at 96.3. You love Franny Cash. Love this track. This one's called Menace.

0: slowing down on a Sunday on 96.3. Coming this Thursday, the 20th of August, it's Water for Life Day. What's Water for Life Day? Well, every day, millions of families across Africa and the world are forced to access water that is unsafe and even deadly. And so on the 20th, and of course you can give before the 20th, but for just $25, you can give a child safe drinking water for life. $100 can provide a family of four with safe drinking water for life. So on Thursday the 20th, you'll hear lots and lots of stories and information about what's being activated across Tanzania through Convoy of Hope. But here's what Susanna has to say about how important water is for her and her community.
1: Water is very important to human. And then to the mother who has a child like me, water is very important. Yes. Yeah, to feed the baby, for animals, yes, for cooking, for drink, yes. Although that water, it is not safe in drinking. Yeah, there is a certain disease calling diarrhea, which is caused by that water, water which is not safe at all. Yes, example, my firstborn has sick because has used the unsafe water. But we just drink it like that, so because no way out.
0: Cynthia's words are such an incredible reminder of the importance of something that we take for granted, clean water, water that does not carry disease like diarrhea and other waterborne diseases. And because of the work of Convoy of Hope and this Water for Life Day, we can make a huge, huge difference by creating clean water for these places in Tanzania, like Cynthia, so that they can feed the baby clean water, so that they can wash, so that they can do all of these very, very basic things. So let's put our faith into action today. Jump onto 96.3.com.au. You can click the link there and give any time. And on Thursday, the 20th of August, we will celebrate Water for Life together, making a huge difference in the lives of people like Cynthia.

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2: 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And so I said, oh, compliments of something sounds good. 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The band was called Compliments of Gus for one night and then for 17 years thereafter.
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This is 96.3. You're on the slowdown. Coming up next, we're going to find out what Isaiah was on about when he wrote chapter 40, verse 28 through 31. What is it to wait on the Lord and find renewed strength? Anyone that needs some renewed strength, I'd suggest sticking around.

It's Sunday. It's the slowdown. You're on 96.3. At the top of the hour, we read from Isaiah 40. It is so, so quotable. You know the scripture. If you've heard it before, here it goes again. But those who wait upon God get fresh strength. They spread their wings and soar like eagles. They run and don't get tired. They walk and don't lag behind. So quotable. So quotable, right? So powerful. So here's my question to me and maybe to you. I've read this many times. Many, many times. So why is it still so hard to feel like my strength has been renewed? Here's my current pitch. The promise is more appetizing than the process. Yeah? Why do we doubt the promise? Even when we're boldly quoting it to encourage others, we doubt it for ourselves. Waiting, research says, has two key barriers. Number one, the ability to wait. And two, the desire to wait. Essentially, impatience results from the beliefs that waiting is either too hard or not worth it. The research shows that we only want to wait if the delayed outcome is both sufficiently certain and sufficiently more valuable than the immediate outcome. Maybe when you were younger, you found this easier. Maybe when we're older, we'll find it easier. But the promise applies to young and old. And spoiler alert, the process is the same for both. Wait. The scripture says even young people, the ones you'd expect to have endless energy, will become weak and tired. Even strong young men will fall in exhaustion. In other words, getting tired isn't failure. It's just being human. Our ability to wait, our desire to wait, has a direct impact on the need to renew strength. And the waiting is worth it. Isaiah describes what that strength looks like. They will soar high on wings like eagles. They'll run and not grow weary. They'll walk and not faint. Sometimes God does give us moments when we feel like we're soaring. Sometimes He gives us strength to run. But most days, most moments, faith is just simply walking, quietly, slowly, one step at a time. So here's the idea. Don't despise the walking. You don't need to feel spectacular to be faithful, but you do need to settle in His presence and wait. You just need to keep trusting the God who is holding you up. What's the promise? They that wait on the Lord will renew their strength. What's the process? Yeah, you guessed it. That's found in the waiting. Friends, I pray we all have the humility to hurry up and wait today.

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5: Here to help on the Sunday slowdown. Coming up next, I'm going to invite my friend Pastor Dachan Kim in. Why? Well, because you need some help with your Hebrew. And so do I. But learning the Hebrew root words for what we read in our scriptures can be an incredible experience, and this conversation is no different. What is it to have wisdom and discernment? And what was Solomon actually asking for when he prayed that? We'll find out next with Pastor Dachan Kim.

0: You're on the slowdown, and it's time to take you to school with Pastor Dutch and Kim. How are you, mate?
1: I'm doing great, thank you.
0: Now, as always, we haven't spoken to you in a couple of weeks. I need you to greet us in South Korean and in Hebrew, okay?
1: Sure, sounds good. 안녕하세요, which means hello in Korean.
0: Yeah.
1: Shalom in Hebrew, that we all know. Shalom, shalom.
0: Shalom to you too. Peace be with you. Hey, it's great to have you on the line, mate. Just for everybody listening, Dutchan is a pastor mate of ours, and he is of South Korean origin, studied in Israel, and currently lives in, you know, Coburg, right? Is it Coburg, yep. Your pastoring?
1: Coburg. That's right, at Coburg Baptist.
0: Good old Coburg. What is the, do you know the makeup of nationalities around you there now?
1: Oh, I think there's at least 17 now.
0: Yeah. What would be the dominant culture in Coburg at the minute? Do you know?
1: Oh, at the moment, Australian Anglos, mostly Lebanese people here, yeah. Italians and Greeks.
0: Nice. I reckon you've got a decent set of food shops. That's all I'm pointing out there.
1: On Sydney Road, you've got food from all over the world, actually.
0: Which means, and the reason I bring it up is you haven't invited me down. Mate, I'm calling you today because I do have a question. As my go-to Hebrew scholar, I was looking recently at the chapters around when Solomon asks for wisdom, which I know it can be found in 2 Chronicles 1, but is also found in 1 Chronicles chapter 3. And in 1 Chronicles,
1: 1 Kings.
0: See, I need you to correct the scripture references. Oh, my goodness. I need to go to Pastor Kim's education seminary more often. Actually, don't you offer tutoring?
1: I do, at Whitley College.
0: Okay. So all the Whitley College students listening, feel free to connect with Dutch, and he's happy to tutor you. But it comes up a lot in my preaching and teaching where I use this word discernment.
1: Yeah.
0: And I thought I really want to, I know it's a little bit strange, isn't it, to discern what the word discernment actually means, because I hear people throw it around a lot. You need to discern the voice of God and discern what's happening next and how do you go about discernment. And every man and his dog's got a bit of an idea. But this actually appears when the Lord speaks to Solomon. Can you give us some context for this scripture?
1: So times come when God is delighted with Solomon. And God asks Solomon, what do you want, basically? And Solomon comes to God and says, God, you're amazing God, we love you, and I've got this situation where I'm a king, I need to rule your people, there are too many of them to count. And he asks for something from God. We know it as wisdom. Mm. Solomon asks for wisdom, but if you actually look into the Hebrew text, there's something more than that. And it actually says, yeah.
0: Can I just go back a step? Why was God so pleased with Solomon in the first place?
1: Oh, he made so much sacrifices to the Lord. We could tell from the scriptures that he loved the Lord. He went to make sacrifice to the Lord only and no one else.
0: Mm. So there's this positioning, right, where Solomon has made sure that the whole nation knows that he serves only the Lord God.
1: Sorry.
0: And that's the context with which we see this. So the Lord speaks to him and says, what is it you want? Now, I've got to confess, mate, as a child, when I read this passage, I thought, you know what? I would have just asked God for a motorbike, I reckon. How about you?
1: I would have done the same. Why not?
0: Because sometimes, you know, as a child, especially when I was a child, I should say, when I read this passage, I thought it's almost like, you know, when the genie of the lamp asks Aladdin, yeah, what wishes do you... It sounds like God's asking him, what's your biggest wish? But that's not really what he's asking, is it?
1: No.
0: So in this passage, I just wanted to understand when Solomon is, well, wise enough to ask for what he asks for, what does the Hebrew text tell us about this?
1: It actually says, in English, we think it's wisdom or... you know, discerning heart. In Hebrew, actually says lev shomea.
0: Lev shomea. Did I get that right?
1: That's right. Lev shomea.
0: Okay, everybody at home, say it with us. Lev shomea. shomea. So these are two words, lev shomea, is that right?
1: That's the one.
0: Okay, all right. Lay it on us, teach. What does that mean?
1: So lev means the heart, and shomea means to listen. In other words, Solomon is praying to God and saying, God, give me a listening heart or hearing heart.
0: Ooh.
1: Heart to you, God.
0: So the word that we read in English as discernment or wisdom quite literally means listening heart.
1: Listening heart.
0: I love it. I love it. We'll be back with my friend. I'm just going to call him Doctor for now. Doctor DeChan, he's not a doctor yet, but he might be really soon. And we'll figure out what it is to have a listening heart.

0: You're back on the slowdown. I'm pretty excited by this. Talking to my friend, Pastor Dutch and Kim, about what it is to understand what Solomon asked for in 1 Kings chapter 3. You can also read it in 2 Chronicles 1, where he asks for wisdom or discernment, but we've just learned our Hebrew word for the day, which, Dutchan, is?
1: Lev Shomea.
0: Lev meaning?
1: Heart.
0: And Shomea meaning?
1: To listen.
0: So ultimately, Lev Shomea is a listening heart. What is that? I mean, when I read this, it sounds like Solomon already has that, does he not?
1: He does. He does, because he answers with he gives a great answer that pleases the Lord.
0: Right. So what can we take from this very short passage that impact? I mean, you know, this is the guy that wrote the Proverbs and wrote Song of Songs and wrote Ecclesiastes. We got a fair bit out of this guy, and it started here. What can we learn from that?
1: Yeah, because in situations like this, we will ask for what we want from our heart, right? I want this, I want that. We're trying to find a solution to something, but here it's just telling us, just be still and try and listen to what God is telling us in this situation.
0: Okay, so I know that that's the right way to preach it. How do you do that?
1: You have to discern.
0: Is this just one of those loops, one of those philosophical loops of for discernment you have to listen, and to listen is to gain discernment, and for discernment you have to listen, and to listen is to gain discernment?
1: Yep, absolutely. I'm trying to answer a question with a question.
0: That's how I know I'm talking to a philosophy major. No. but seriously, how has this understanding impacted your life?
1: Oh, when I tried to look into this word and I thought about what listening heart means, what does it mean to listen to you, God? And I think God uses our experience and our life experience to go forward with this, mm-hmm. listening heart. In other words, the word wisdom as well, it can be reflected in other passages as skill.
0: Mm-hmm.
1: When someone has skills to do something, if an architect was wise, he's a skillful architect. If a carpenter was known to be wise, he was a skillful carpenter, like Bezalel and Oholiab. They were known as wise people.
0: Right.
1: Wisdom. But in other words, they were skillful people with their skills. So in other words, if I'm a pastor and ask for a listening heart, then God trains me and leads his sheep as a shepherd. He uses me as a shepherd.
0: So literally, the wisdom that we are asking for impacts very directly the skill we were built for.
1: Absolutely. Our situation.
0: So I think you said there was another Hebrew word that we could learn here too. Are you okay to teach us one more Hebrew word?
1: Yep. I'll try and look into it.
0: So the word for skill or practical wisdom is what?
1: It also means hakam.
0: Hakam.
1: So hakam, that is the root for hokmah, for wisdom.
0: So hokmah means... Yeah. Wisdom. Hakam means?
1: It means wisdom again, just in a different form.
0: Okay, but this is, hakam is like the practical skill you're talking about.
1: Practical skill, that's right.
0: So would it be true to say that if we find the design God has for us, whatever skill

0: he's given us. Mm. And if we offer that skill sort of wholly in service to him, and wholly in both senses, W-H and H-O-L-Y, mm. that we are using wisdom to develop those skills. Is that right?
1: Yeah, absolutely. God uses the skills that we have to and develop the skills that we currently have. It's not like wisdom where it comes. It's not like a magical wisdom. Mm. Where you just go, boom, and you have upgraded 100 times. Or, you know, you just found this amazing, you know, something. Might be insight or something at times, or knowledge and understanding. But it's not magical stuff that happens all of a sudden. But yeah. It's God uses something that you have already, the gifts and talents that you have. And he develops those skills that you have, the wisdom that you have already.
0: I love it. I love it. And the idea, of course, is to gain hacham, which is practical wisdom.
1: Yep.
0: You need discernment, which is lev shomea. And if you have discernment, you will listen more. You will be still and listen more, and you will wait, and you will gain your skill, and you will ask for more skill, and then you'll listen, and then you'll get more skill. And
1: yep. That's right.
0: So then the question is, mate, when, how's your skill level?
1: Oh, if it's 1 to 100, I reckon I'm at 50 at the moment.
0: Oh my goodness. You underplay yourself so much, mate. It's such a privilege and an honor to speak to you. Thank you for your Lev Shomea that you have shared with us today. And for your hacham that you have built up over time. Did I get that right?
1: Yep, that's the one.
0: See, I told you I could learn.
1: Absolutely.
0: Pastor Dachan, thank you for spending some time with us on the Sunday Slowdown.
1: Thank you.
0: Shalom.
1: Shalom.

0: not another moment. I want to live intentionally in light of eternity. I want to love like you loved. I want to love with my life.
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2: And now across Geelong, Werribee and the Surf Coast, it's the 96.3 four-day forecast.
3: Bright and sunny and a top of 14 degrees. Well done, you. Tomorrow, a little bit of cloud around 15 degrees, 7 degrees overnight. Tuesday, looking at 19 with 7 degrees overnight. And Wednesday, a little bit of precipitation and cloud coming in 16 degrees.
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3: God doesn't come and go. God lasts. He's creator of all you can see or imagine. He doesn't get tired out. He doesn't pause to catch his breath. And he knows everything, inside and out. He energizes those who get tired, gives fresh strength to dropouts. For even young people tire and drop out. Young folk in their prime stumble and fall. But those who wait upon God get fresh strength. They spread their wings and soar like eagles. They run and don't get tired. They walk and don't lag behind. That's from the prophet Isaiah, chapter 40, verse 28 through 31. Hope you're so encouraged by that.
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3: 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Congratulations. You look at the person in the mirror and tell them, well done, you've made it. 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Some multiverses might not have Wi-Fi. We don't know. Moving right along. We're here to help you slow down on a Sunday. Got some great tunes from Ethan Beer, Queensland's own Ethan Beer, with his new track, Only One That Matters. So Cena and Bridey are on the way with their new one, which is called Pure Average. Love that track. We're going to tell you a little bit more about Water for Life. We're partnering with the Water for Life crew. There's plenty of information on the website. You can also just listen around and we'll tell you all about it. We'll dive a little bit deeper into Isaiah 40:31 this hour as well, find out what it might mean to rise up on wings like eagles, and going to invite my counselling buddy into the studio, Dave Drummond, who was part of a podcast that I recorded called Father Figures. He gives some incredible insights on what it is to be authentically you. Who doesn't want to know a little bit more about themselves and how to be authentically themselves? Yeah, there's your reasons to stick around on this beautiful Sunday afternoon as we slow down. Let's get started. This is Matt Maher, going to be all right.

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1: I set my sights on shiny things that crumble into rust, that fade into the dust.

0: Remember. You're slowing down on a Sunday on 96.3. Coming this Thursday, the 20th of August, it's Water for Life Day. What's Water for Life Day? Well, every day, millions of families across Africa and the world are forced to access water that is unsafe and even deadly. And so on the 20th, and of course you can give before the 20th, but for just $25, you can give a child safe drinking water for life. $100 can provide a family of four with safe drinking water for life. So on Thursday the 20th, you'll hear lots and lots of stories and information about what's being activated across Tanzania through Convoy of Hope. But here's what Susanna has to say about how important water is for her and her community.
1: Because of water shortage, it was difficult at home to bath every day. We were bathing like once per week, but also food was not assured of being provided. Like, mama cannot cook food well because the water is also a problem, but also washing clothes, we were not washing clothes every day. So life was quite hard before we get water.
0: It's the things that we take for granted, isn't it? Washing clothes, having a bath, having safe water to cook with. In partnering with Convoy of Hope, Water for Life Day can make a huge difference. 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Thursday, the 20th of August, is Water for Life Day. 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
0: 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Thank you.

96.3, you're on the slowdown. Hey, coming up next, we're going to delve a little deeper into that scripture we read at the top of the hour from Isaiah chapter 40. What does it mean to wait on the Lord and find renewed strength? If you're a little bit on the low side of strength, maybe you should stick around. We'll get into it next.

You're on 96.3. This is the Sunday Slowdown. Great to be with you. At the top of the hour, we read one of the most inspiring pieces of scripture from Isaiah chapter 40, verse 31, that says, "But those who wait upon God get fresh strength. They spread their wings and soar like eagles. They run and don't get tired. They walk and don't lag behind." Here's a little story. In March, I learned what a full thickness tear of the Achilles tendon was. I also learned that the Achilles is the hardest working tendon in the body. It's the thickest and strongest band of tissue in our bodies, in fact, and I learned that the hard way by, you know, tearing it. I also learned that there is no way to speed up the recovery of the injury. High performance athlete or middle-aged father of five, everyone needs 12 months to regain the full use of this tendon, and even then, there's no guarantee it will be what it was before the injury. No rising up on wings of eagles, I couldn't even walk. Suddenly, basic day-to-day tasks, toilet, shower, preparing food. I needed a way to do those things differently. I needed help. It was my right foot as well, so driving, I couldn't even drive the automatic car. I couldn't hit the accelerator. In every way, I had to park it. The Hebrew word kavah, which appears here in and in at least 46 other places in the Old Testament, by the way, translates to wait for God, kavah. In the New Living Translation, it'll be read as trust in God. In the NIV, it says those who hope in the Lord. So how does one Hebrew word contain all these different sort of translations you'll find? How can it mean hope and trust and wait? Well, the word kavah means to wait with hope, involving expectation that God will act while you actively prepare for His movement. It's rather than passivity, kavah functions as an active verb with nothing to do with inactivity, centered fundamentally on expectation. The deeper dimension, which I really love of this word, it reveals sort of this richness that kavah can be understood as the process of binding together, like twisting strands of twine to make a rope, making waiting not an inactive time, but a proactive moment of intertwining yourself with the divine. I gotta confess, even when I think about the thing that happens in our bodies know what they're supposed to do. And all I had to do was stop, and this muscle would know what to do. It started to intertwine itself again and gain strength. The word also implies tension that strengthens, similar to muscle development, which is why Isaiah 40:31 uses the word kavah. When God promises that those who wait for the Lord will gain new strength, it creates an intimate connection, entwining yourself with God, like tying yourself to Him in a three-legged race. Here's what you need to know about what it is to wait on the Lord. You'll walk at His pace if you learn to wait in His grace.

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0: here on the Sunday Slowdown. Some of you would know that over the past couple of years, I've recorded a few episodes of a podcast called Father Figures. And every now and again, I get to interview some fascinating people one-on-one. There was an episode that I was able to do with a close friend of mine named David Drummond, who works in Geelong, actually. He talks about things like being an authentic person, how to be okay with plain old me. It's a fascinating conversation. Here's part one of it right now. When it comes to your own emotional health, and again, we know, depending on which statistic you read and what part of the, what corner of the internet you land in, there's a crisis of mental health amongst men, particularly middle-aged men, and particularly those who are trying to parent, co-parent, shared parenting, all of those kinds of things. Is there, and I shouldn't ask it this simply, but are there tools that would, are there a couple of things that you would be brave enough to say, hey, try this?
1: I'm not sure that I would make it as prescriptive as that.
0: Sure, yeah.
1: I think that it has to be for that individual. Mm. So for me, authentic maleness is one of the goals that I want to help a male get to. So not maleness which is based around toxic images, not maleness which is based around poor coping mechanisms or release strategies, but authentic maleness where I can be the man that I am, authentic me, not the Hollywood image, not the book image.
0: And do you, I guess it sounds obvious that you're making a distinction between femininity and masculinity.
1: I'm not doing that particularly.
0: Yeah.
1: Because, you know, I think that there is, there must be theologically a flow between the two.
0: Mm.
1: We all have the masculine and the feminine within us.
0: Mm.
1: But by authentic maleness, I'm talking about the man that I am. If I'm working with a woman, it's the woman that she's meant to be.
0: So you're using the man in a more, in the broader sense, just the human that you are.
1: Yeah.
0: Okay.
1: So authenticity is my goal.
0: So, through the years I've talked about, you know, what are my gifts and what are my values and what are my, those kinds of things. And my gifts have been things that have been awesomely useful for other people.
1: Mm-hmm.
0: They're also the things that people have used without realizing how much it's draining me.
1: Mm-hmm.
0: And they're also the things that have led me towards cliff edges.
1: Sure.
0: I'm fascinated by the idea of, you know, when it comes to authenticity, I would start by saying, well, you know, what's your shape? What do you love? What's the thing that feeds you? That kind of stuff. But how you express who you are seems to be where the tripping hazards end up being. So I think a common thing would be, you know, to go either direction, you know, completely bury the thing that you love or give it away until you fall over.
1: But the thing that shapes that are the two cores that each of us have, and that is needs and wounds.
0: Mm.
1: Needs are the desires that I need, I want this, I'm constantly seeking to gain that. Wounds are the things that have been inflicted on me by life situations that keep tripping me up, that keep grabbing my attention.
0: Mm.
1: So between those needs and wounds, that's inauthenticity, because either I'm going for that which is not real, not realistic, or I'm going for that which is my scars, my hurts. So that's not authentic.
0: Mm-hmm.
1: Authentic is what is the genuine person, what is the real person, not the person they say I should be, not the person I wish I could be.
0: Right.
1: But the real person that I am.
0: Are people disappointed by the real person that they are?
1: Hope not.
0: Because I feel like the dreams or the desires, whatever they are that we go towards, or the expectations of others, at both, at, like you say, both ends of that spectrum are kind of maybe fantastical.
1: Yeah.
0: And I think sometimes it's because we're a little bit bored with who we might actually be. How do we step towards being okay with plain old me?
1: I think that's where that authenticity comes in, because I can only be me.
0: Mm.
1: I can't be Justin. I might watch Justin, you know, lead worship on the guitar and say, gee, I'd love to be able to do that, but I can't because I learnt bad habits on the guitar. I wish I could write songs like Justin. I can't. That's just not where my focus is.
0: Yeah.
1: I want to write thesis, not songs.
0: And I can't write thesis, and I'm very happy for you to do it.
1: So I want to write, I want to be authentic me.
0: Yeah.
1: Because, I mean, I have a nephew that was born without arms and legs that has a brilliant ministry around the world.
0: Mm.
1: But authentic Nick is a brilliant guy.
0: Mm.
1: But if he was so busy trying to be everyone else, he wouldn't be the gift that he is to us. At a different level, I can be a gift to the people that I come into their lives. You can be a gift to the people that you come into their lives. And if we're not authentic, we can't be that gift. We cannot be the genuine person.

0: here on the Sunday Slowdown. We're going to keep talking with David Drummond, a counsellor and a chaplain and a great, great friend of mine. In this section, we talk about what it is to understand ourselves, to understand that points of pain need slow conversation, and to discuss one of my favourite topics, a little thing called the miracle question. Here's Dave. Is that a line between being a gift and being a tool that people use?
1: Well, I think that that's what flows out of the needs and the wounds.
0: Yeah.
1: That if you've got this talent and I need to be approved for this talent, or I need to be seen for this talent, then I become vulnerable to people using that, because Justin's not Justin. He's the singer, the musician.
0: Yeah.
1: And I need a musician, so I'll use Justin.
0: Yeah.
1: But that doesn't release the full Justin. It just releases a little bit of Justin. Because the real person of Justin is so much bigger than just the singer.
0: Is it that we feel a little, somewhere between self-aware and selfish, to try and ask the world to understand our complexity and our whole self? Who are we asking to understand who the whole of us is?
1: You.
0: Amen.
1: To start with.
0: Yeah.
1: I mean, the world is never going to understand it. They're only going to see through their lens.
0: Yeah.
1: And their lens may not be a right lens.
0: One of my constant conversations is, and again, we can talk about the pace of the world and the way people gain information now, but I'm not sure it's ever been any different, in the sense that we've always looked for a shortcut, we've always looked for a quick answer. I find that most of these points of pain require much slower conversations than most of us are willing to have. Someone comes into your practice and they've blown their life up and they're only just hanging on themselves.
1: Mm.
0: What do you first do to help someone slow down? Sit down, breathe.
1: Usually I will engage, there's a few different modalities of counselling that I engage, but one of the ones I really love is a process which gets them to dream about what would life be like if it was what I was expecting.
0: Right.
1: So we ask what we call the miracle question. And the miracle question is...
0: I like it.
1: Well, while you've been sitting here, everything's perfect outside this room, but you don't know that.
0: Mm-hmm.
1: But as you're driving home, you start to notice things different in the way you respond to people. Or when you arrive home, you respond differently to the kids or to the wife. Or when you go to work, you respond different. What would you first notice that would say that something had changed? So that... that dream, that miracle, becomes the goal for counselling. Because oftentimes we can't articulate what we don't have because we don't have it.
0: Yeah, sure. It's missing. It's not there.
1: But if I can imagine that the world is perfect, and then talk about what would be different if the world was perfect, then we can start to identify the hot points, the wounding points that we need to start to restory.
0: You use these tools... to serve others. Do you ever ask yourself the miracle question? Is that a question you are brave enough to ask yourself every now and then?
1: I do in different ways.
0: Mm.
1: I have spiritual practices which have emerged over my ways of engaging with my past and my future.
0: Mm.
1: At the moment, I work in dementia a lot. Mm-hmm. And I love working in dementia because there is no past, there is no future.
0: Wow.
1: Or there's this distant past that they've got snatches of, but no continuous past.
0: Mm.
1: So they live in this ever-present now. And in the ever-present now, they become very reactive in the now.
0: Mm-hmm.
1: And they can't say, well, in 5 minutes' time it'll be lunchtime, I won't be hungry anymore. They're now hungry.
0: Mm-hmm.
1: So therefore the world is hunger.
0: Gotcha.
1: So living in that ever-present now, it's hard to actually step out of that reaction.
0: Mm.
1: If I can, in my practices, conjecture about I'm feeling more frustration in my life, I'm feeling more pain in my life, I'm feeling whatever it is, where's that coming from? What's that speaking to me about?
0: Yeah.
1: What's it saying to me about the future? What's it saying to me about how I see the future? So my practices are about processes of reflection rather than just that miracle question.

here on the Sunday Slowdown. We've been talking to David Drummond. These have been excerpts from the podcast Father Figures. You can check it out where all good podcasts are created, you know, on the internet. In part three, this section I'm about to play for you now, I love this because how does contentment actually happen in our worlds? Can we actually do anything about finding contentment for ourselves? Here's Dave. For me, it was interesting several years ago when there was a few conflating issues that caused me to hit a wall or fall down the well, whatever you want to say.

0: that other people had been telling me about, turns out, and I hadn't heard it. Mm. How do you help people hear it? Or even if they're listening right now, what are there particular signs to look for just in your day-to-day?
1: Anything which gets in the way of my ability to enjoy life or live life more fully. Mm. So anything which gets in my way of being able to do my job. So alcohol gets in the way of being able to do my job. Drugs gets in the way of doing my job. Anything which gets in the way of inhibiting the full enjoyment of my life. Mm. Loss of relationship. Living with depression, living with anxiety. Mm. Any of those things don't have to be permanent states. Mm. If I can see that actually I don't like the impact of that.
0: What's the distance between, what's the question? I want to be happy. Mm-hmm. Is kind of the broad brushstroke. I just want to be happy and I'm not happy. Mm. Is that different to enjoyment?
1: It can be part of it. I guess for me, even happy is not the goal of the message. Mm. I actually want people to get to that place of contentment. They're never going to have a life that's perfect. They'll never have enough money. They'll never have enough fame. They'll never have enough cars. Mm. So how do I get to be content with where I'm at? And if something more comes, great. If not, then contentment will hold me in that space of being able to live a life which I can enjoy.

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1: I've got so much to be thankful for. Look, I got a

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5: And now across Geelong, Werribee and the Surf Coast, it's the 96.3 four-day forecast.
6: Beautiful sunny day today. Hope you're enjoying it. Monday, we're looking at 15 degrees with an overnight low of 7 degrees. Tuesday, the sun will be out again, 19 degrees and 7 overnight. And Wednesday, a little bit of precipitation, 16 degrees and 12 degrees overnight. Might even need the aircon on that night.
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6: The Lord is the everlasting God, the creator of the ends of the earth. He will not grow tired or weary, and his understanding no one can fathom. He gives strength to the weary and increases the power of the weak. Even youths grow tired and weary, and young men stumble and fall. But those who hope in the Lord will renew their strength. They will soar on wings like eagles. They will run and not grow weary. They will walk and not be faint. It's found in the book of Isaiah, chapter 40, verse 28 through 31.
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6: 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I don't know what you're doing. Maybe you're doing that. Somebody is. But we're glad you're hanging out with us. And hey, if you are writing your novel, maybe some of the tunes we play will, you know, give you some ideas of some lyrics to write down. Hey, coming up, we're going to catch up with 96.3's own DJP. And in the midst of that conversation, I'm going to spring on him a bit of a hit from Mike from the 90s, from the early 90s when Michael W. Smith had frost-tipped hair.
7: Mm-hmm.
6: Yeah, oh, the glory days when I wasn't balding. Anyway, moving right along. Also this hour, we're going to delve a little bit deeper into the scripture that we read, Isaiah 40, verse 31, wasn't it? Yeah, well, 28 through 31. Incredible scripture, but what does it mean for you? Can you actually apply rising like wings as eagles to your life today?
7: Mm-hmm.
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0: You're slowing down on a Sunday on 96.3. Coming this Thursday, the 20th of August, it's Water for Life Day. What's Water for Life Day? Well, every day, millions of families across Africa and the world are forced to access water that is unsafe and even deadly. And so on the 20th, and of course you can give before the 20th, but for just $25, you can give a child safe drinking water for life. $100 can provide a family of four with safe drinking water for life. So on Thursday the 20th, you'll hear lots and lots of stories and information about what's being activated across Tanzania through Convoy of Hope. But here's what Susanna has to say about how important water is for her and her community.
1: Water is very important to human. And then to the mother who has a child like me, water is very important. Yes. Yeah, to feed the baby, yeah, for animals. Yes, for cooking, for drink. Yes, although that water, it is not safe in drinking. Yeah, there is a certain disease calling diarrhea, which is caused by that water, water which is not safe at all. Yes, example, my firstborn has sick because has used the unsafe water. But we just drink it like that, so because no way out.
0: Cynthia's words are such an incredible reminder of the importance of something that we take for granted, clean water, water that does not carry disease like diarrhea and other waterborne diseases. And because of the work of Convoy of Hope and this Water for Life Day, we can make a huge, huge difference by creating clean water for these places in Tanzania, like Cynthia, so that they can feed the baby clean water, so that they can wash, so that they can do all of these very, very basic things. So let's put our faith into action today. Jump onto 96.3.com.au. You can click the link there and give any time. And on Thursday, the 20th of August, we will celebrate Water for Life together, making a huge difference in the lives of people like Cynthia.
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1: Check out the person in the mirror, tell them they're exceptional, and remind them that they've done well to tune in to the Sunday Slowdown here on 96.3.

0: to slow down. This is the most beautiful time of the show, according to DJP, because he said so. How are you, mate?
1: It's not just beautiful because I'm here.
0: Oh, I think you beautify the place.
1: It doesn't hurt. I love our chats together, man. And, you know, I love it when you pop onto the home stretch on a Wednesday night with me. And I'm excited to be jumping on here on a Sunday afternoon with you.
0: Look, I looked around the place and I thought, what does a slowdown need? How do we beautify a slowdown? And there's only a few. I reach for the top shelf and that's where you are. And so, you know, we got you from the top shelf. And it's nice that you're up there, by the way. By the way, you shouldn't be up there. You're an old man. Get down. How is the shoulder, by the way? We haven't checked in on the shoulder in a while.
1: Oh, the shoulder, man alive. It's been a couple of years since I busted my shoulder on the old chainsaw, up a ladder, standing on a back fence, chopping down a tree that is way too big for me and nearly killing myself.
0: And if that sounds like the back cover blurb of a Stephen King novel, you're right. Oh, man, on a ladder with a chainsaw.
1: I don't know if I've ever said this on the radio. Mm. At exactly the same time that that was going on, me and my two youngest sons chopping down trees in a place, I should not say too much, that's incriminating, in a place. My wife, Benita, God bless my patient, long-suffering wife, she was at a refresher first aid course for EDS workers, and they were doing a lecture on do not let men climb ladders because it's the most dangerous thing if you're over 45. And at exactly the same time she was listening to that, I was up a ladder with a chainsaw chopping down a tree.
0: And that's called poetry in life. Hey, we're talking to DJP. You're on the slowdown. We'll be back in just a moment once we've got down off these heights.
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0: back with DJP from the home stretch, except on the slowdown. We've got him down off his high horse because he's not safe up there. Hey, by the way, mate, happy 25th wedding anniversary.
1: Oh, you are so kind.
0: Hang on. I need the little applause button.
1: Oh.
0: There you go.
1: I just was mentioning my long-suffering wife, Benita, my bride of 25 years. Mm. August the 4th, 2001 is when we, tied the knot in Geelong.
0: Yeah.
1: And it was a beautiful day. And I'm still amazed that she's sticking by me all these years later.
0: Here's what I think about our wedding photos while we're talking about them. The girls just kind of look the same.
1: Yes.
0: To me.
2: Yes.
0: And you and I may have some regrets. We may have some regrets. I'm not sure. I think personally you should be very proud of, I don't, what do you call that beard?
1: The most common thing I get called out and about.
0: Yeah.
1: I'll put it this way. I was at a hip-hop gig last year and I walked in with my usual Hawaiian shirt on, my glasses and the beard and the bald head, and an old friend of mine looked up and said, well, here he is, our summertime Santa, DJ Pay. And I was like, I'm keeping that one. That's a good one.
0: Goodness. If that doesn't become a radio sting in just a moment, welcome back to your summer Santa on the home stretch. Yeah. No, so 25 years, which year has been the best? Okay, we won't tell anyone.
1: This year.
0: Well
1: this
0: done.
1: This year has been the
0: well
1: best.
0: Well done.
1: It is, look, the Lord says, he who finds a good wife finds a good thing, and I am just so thankful every day that the love that Benita and I share, the relationship that we have is and I know I'm going to sound like a real cornball here, but it's anchored in Christ, but it's also anchored in a true love for each other. And I'm so blessed because that love grows and grows every year. And as our kids are at a stage, our three sons, our youngest is about to turn 18. He's already looking outside of the nest thinking, what's next?
0: Mm.
1: And we're looking at each other and you know what? We're actually excited about the future. You know, because it's just going to be more time for us two to spend together without these kids. No, I'm joking. It's a real beautiful moment. And there's honestly not a day that goes by where I'm not so thankful for what I've been given. It's way beyond what I deserve.
0: DJ and Benita, 25 years. Well done. Back with DJ from the home stretch in just a moment. I got

0: DJ, we've been talking about how lucky you were to find a wife of wonder.
1: Yeah.
0: And I'm sure that she was attracted to you for many reasons. One, the incredible beard trim, which I don't know. It was kind of like a sideburn into a lightning bolt into a goatee.
1: Sideburn, there was many iterations back then.
0: Goatee. Yeah, and I was thinking, I don't know, you could have played any number of superheroes or villains with that beard. Yeah. But it is captured for all to see in perpetuity in your wedding photos.
1: Yeah. But
0: I think the most exciting thing for me would be to know that she actually married you for your CD collection. Is that correct?
1: Well, listen, one thing, we are still Christian music tragics.
0: Mm-hmm.
1: It is something that we connected with on our very first getting to know each other. As we fell in love, music has always been a big part of it. And we're still that couple, like we're, 18 years old, we're sending each other songs on Spotify that we discover and go, oh, listen to this one. Oh, have you checked out this artist? Have you checked out that artist? And I'm not joking, there's probably not a week goes by with one of us not sending each other an album or a song or a new artist. And we have our individual tastes. She tends to skew a lot more British R&B.
0: Okay.
1: There's a real Christian movement happening in England with a lot of, R&B, urban type of music. And she's right across it, man. She is all over it. And she's always turning me on to things like that. So I'm very, very thankful.
0: And you try and find the weirdest, wackiest, left of fieldest songs and just to stump us all. And I love that. But I'm going to bring you back to your mainstream brain, because I know it does work sometimes.
1: Uh-huh.
0: Your mainstream brain, and I'm going to ask you about the man that wore the best blue blazers on album covers. Do you know the man I'm talking about?
1: If you're talking a blue blazer, has he got blue eyes and frosted tips as well?
0: I think he may have at this point in his career.
1: Well, it has to be Michael W. Smith. Smitty, as it was, he is, I think he went through a string of albums there where it was a blue blazer for a lot of it.
0: I think
1: I'm talking early 90s.
0: Yeah,
1: early
0: 90s. If you remember the United Colors of Benetton ads,
1: yes,
0: then you know what was happening in this era. If you had a Kendone placemat who's the female designer, the Australian female designer, made the jackets and stuff. If your big sister had Australis perfume and makeup, if you remember World Expo 88, you were there. So that era, and I wondered, I wondered if I could dedicate a song to the both of you. Is that okay?
1: If it's off, we're talking late 80s, early 90s, Michael W. Smith, I'm all about it. What have you got for us?
0: Well, I thought for the... for the both of you, because the picture came up on socials of the two of you, she has not changed a bit.
1: No.
0: You've changed a smidge.
1: Yeah.
0: But I wondered, can I play a classic Michael song? Can I play Picture Perfect for you?
1: Mate, look, she personifies the picture perfect part. I personify the further line. You don't have to be picture perfect. That's where I personify there. So I would be honoured. I'd be honoured to hear this song.
0: You don't have to be. She is. This is a classic. Michael W. Smith, Picture Perfect.

0: Margaret Ubbie Smith, Picture Perfect, in honour of, I think the people that inspired the song, DJP and Benita, is that right?
1: Well, it did release, let's see, roughly about 3 years before I met Benita. Mm. But, you know, we'll claim it still.
0: I'm going to claim it for Jodes and I as well. Why not? But now tell me, you're the king of Alterna CCM that no one's ever heard of.
1: Ooh.
0: Do you actually have some Michael albums in the collection that are precious to you? Is there any of them that fit into the...
1: Oh, yeah. Listen, the two that are the most precious to me, I don't think it's that era, you know, when you're finishing high school,
0: mm-hmm.
1: you're just, you know, you're on such a, you know, mission from God to work it all out. The Big Picture, his third full-length album.
0: Right.
1: That came out in 86. Man, that was mind-blowing. Production, lyrics, you know, everything about that. I'd never heard of anything like that. That is absolutely phenomenal. And then Eye to Eye, which came out
0: right
1: at the end of 88, beginning of 89, for us, Eye to Eye was on repeat, you know, and that was... You know, there's something about Eye to Eye that is really, really special to me, not only for the period it came out in, but also behind the scenes, Amy Grant in the mid-80s had a huge crossover.
0: Yeah.
1: Like she was getting secular mainstream hits and she was the first one to do it. So the record label pressure for Michael W. Smith on The Big Picture was they threw so much money at that album and they had so much production and they tried all this different stuff and photo shoots and it was a massive flop as far as it didn't get any crossover appeal.
0: Right.
1: And the Christian market was like, what is this? And so Michael had to sort of go do a tour, come back, and he sort of had to reinvent himself with Eye to Eye. And I think that's why that album is so raw.
0: Right.
1: And it's just, he's throwing anything against the wall. It's got rock songs. It's got this moody stuff over here. It's got, you know, real searching stuff. Eye to Eye, a really, really special album.
0: Yeah, and I'd have to back you on that as well. I think even when you look at that, it almost looks, when you look at the cover image, it almost looks like some of the worship albums of that season. I still remember, I know we're talking about lots of music that we can't play it all for you folks, so go find this after the show, but All You're Missing Is a Heartache is the one, you know, it had Secret right. Ambition, Hand of Providence, oh my goodness, incredible, yeah. incredible all, songs.
1: All You're Missing Is a Heartache. If you're anybody out there that loves big hair metal guitar riffs, All You're Missing Is a Heartache has, I've forgotten his name, but the guitar player from Striper is the lead guitarist
0: Michael
1: on
0: Sweet?
1: That song.
0: Is that Michael Sweet?
1: No, it's not Michael Sweet. It might be Oz Fox or... Okay. It might be the what I'm not. Don't quote me on that. All the Striper fans are screaming at the radio at them. All three of them. But All You're Missing Is a Heartache. All of a sudden, breaks out into this big guitar thing, and I'm like, "What? This is a Michael W. Smith album? What is going on here?" And absolutely love it. It's got so much for me. Like, you know, it's got instrumental pieces. It's got big worship pieces. It has quiet moments. It's a beautiful album. It's really worth your time.
0: Well, a quick Google says that both Oz Fox and Michael Sweet did BVs on it at least. So there you go.
1: There we go.
0: Well done. Well done, us. Well done, you. DJP, congrats on 25 years of beautiful marriage.
1: Thank you,
0: congrats on being, on knowing that you don't have to be picture perfect. and I'm going to take that. I'm going to take that to heart as well. We'll catch you next week on the Sunday Slowdown, mate.
1: Bless you, mate.

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here on The Slowdown. Coming up next, we're going to delve a little deeper into Isaiah chapter 40, find out what it might take to rise on wings like eagles.

Hope you're enjoying your Sunday afternoon. But I've got a thought. Okay? Okay, now, here's what I know about the uniqueness of you. Just look at the person in the mirror. We're going to talk about the uniqueness of that person. When you're happy, you know, that sort of stupid happy when you can't contain it, you can be a really annoying person. And when you're tired, so crazy tired that you just can't sort of people anymore, you can be a really annoying person. Did you know that?

Sure, we all know that about ourselves. But why is that? Why is it so hard to temper our exuberance and, on the flip side, our exhaustion? Why do the other humans not rise to meet our joy? Or why do they find it not, why is it not easy to meet us in our sorrow? Well, chances are that your attempts to be seen, heard, and/or understood are falling on fallible human ears that don't know how to change. Gretchen Rubin from the Happiness Project puts it simply. She says, you can't, quote-unquote, make someone happy. And don't exhaust yourself trying. In fact, it may be counterproductive to try. The more you point out the reasons to see the glass as half full, the more you may cause a person to dwell on the reasons to see the glass as half empty. Sounds counterintuitive, doesn't it? But that's what the research shows. And maybe that makes sense to you as I read that out. So here's where Isaiah 40 comes into view for those that have faith, for those that have learnt what it is to, as the prophet writes, wait upon the Lord. Verse 29 of chapter 40 says, he gives power to the weak and strength to the powerless. It doesn't say God helps the strong, the capable, the happy, or the positive thinkers. Even the people who seem to have it all together can reach the end of themselves and run out of happy. The weak, the powerless, let's put this in perspective, me, he says he'll give me strength if I just wait on him. Isaiah says, those who trust in the Lord will find new strength. Those that trust. Hey, trust is the biggest risk you can take, but trust is where joy is found. Faith is where rest finds roots. Admittedly, the three pictures of strength renewed in this scripture are active. They're forward movements, soaring, running, walking. But friends, they all start with waiting. Waiting on the Lord, waiting until you're ready to walk again. Yes, sometimes faith can feel like soaring, sometimes it can feel like running, and sometimes it's simply putting one foot in front of the other. Strength renewed starts with the humility to admit that our attempts at happy, or alternatively, our homemade warm soup of worry, does us no good. If you recognize a need for renewed strength, the prescription has not changed since the ancients made the discovery. Those who wait on the Lord will renew their strength. So, don't bother trying to temper your exuberance or your exhaustion for us. Don't ask others to understand your sparkle or your sorrow. Take the risk to trust God with the remedy. Stop, wait. Wait until your strength is renewed. After all, you've got a walk up ahead that's going to take more than what you've got right now. And who knows, you might even end up soaring on wings like eagles. But let's not get ahead of ourselves. Those that wait on the Lord will renew their strength. My friends, I'm going to say it this way. We look forward to the walk on the other side of your waiting.

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2: 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The band was called Compliments of Gus for one night and then for 17 years thereafter.
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6: A thought from Linda Bailey.
7: There was a girl I went to school with who really got under my skin. I found her to be so hypocritical. She was self-centered and always seeking attention. No matter what she said or did, I would just want to roll my eyes in disapproval. Even when she did something positive, I would always view it through my negative perception of her. When the religious rulers were watching Jesus 2,000 years ago, they must have been wearing the same tinted glasses as I was at school. They'd already decided that Jesus was a fraud, so everything that he did was seen through that opinion. If Jesus healed someone, then he did it at the wrong time. When he ate something, he did it on the wrong day. No matter what Jesus did or said, they disapproved. Our opinions shape how we view the world. If we walk around with the negative thoughts, then our world will be a dark place. If we're willing to view the world through the love that Jesus had in his eyes, then our world will also be filled with awe and opportunity.
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6: And joining me today on History Makers is Pastor Justin Michael Gohl. How are you going, Justin?
7: I am sensational, Steve, because I'm talking to you and I'm not having to mow the grass or do the dishes. So this is great.
6: Thank you very much. Hey, look, you've got a lot of history in music. You're a pastor, and we'll get into all that. I want to go way back. Let's go way back.
7: Okay.
6: It's not too far back for you. Where were you born and raised?
7: Born and raised. Okay, so born in a town in Gippsland called Warrigal.
6: Warrigal, yeah.
7: Yeah, Warrigal in Victoria. Yeah, the rolling hills, and most of my childhood memories or my teen memories are actually in Currumburra, which is about half an hour over the Strzelecki Ranges. So mum and dad were both primary school teachers around that area, Allen Bank, Nearham South, anyway, if you know those areas, many people won't, and they're now using Google Maps to find it. But essentially, country boy in sort of the dairy farming heart of Australia with lots of beautiful Italian people that taught me how to cook their fresh-picked produce.
6: Right. I remember growing up, I lived in Melbourne, but I'd go to Currumburra on the school holidays and spend time with a friend there who lived in Currumburra, on the outskirts of Currumburra, and his dad's brother owned a dairy farm. And so we'd be out on the dairy farm at 5 o'clock in the morning, and they're herding cows, about knee-deep in mud. So
7: yeah, I think sometimes I say to the boys, you've never really understood milk until you've stood in the milking shed and really just absorbed that air, you know, especially on a wet winter's morning, on a dark wet winter's morning.
6: Been there, done that.
7: With a black cup of Nescafe in the hand, trying to get the smell of the Nescafe into your nose instead of the other smells that were going on.
6: The other smells in the milking shed, yes. So I remember my mate, I was about 14 at the time. Look, I'm not a fitness freak. I think everyone probably knows that who knows me. He said, oh, let's go for a run around the block. Well, I didn't know the block was about 6 miles long. But so I learned my lesson not to trust him. So there we go. So you were born and raised in that area, and did you go to school in that area as well, Currumburra, Warrigal area?
7: Yeah, that's right. Yeah, so I spent my primary years, there was a school that my parents actually helped start and build, physically built it, which is called Cairo Christian School, which is a very, very large, multi-campus Christian school now throughout Gippsland. So we were part of building that. Mum and Dad were very passionate about Christian education, Christian music and church life. So you can sort of see a few things started as a young man for me. Mum and Dad in the mid-80s decided to change careers. They sold what they had, they went to Bible college, and they became pastors of church plants in the area. And so we moved to this town called Currumburra, and they started a little church there that is still going to this day, actually, which we're very proud of. And so Currumburra High School from year 7 to 10, and then I did my VCE down the road at Leongatha. But it was in a season where it was just a remarkable season of some of the best music teachers in Australia today were in their first, second, third year out, and they were teaching in our schools. And so I just had some of the most inspirational, incredible people. Ben Northey, who currently conducts the Sydney Symphony and the Melbourne Symphony and other symphonies.
6: Right.
7: He was the saxophone sectional teacher at our high school.
6: Right.
7: So that kind of quality of person was Sue Arnie was the band director, who she's one of the leaders in music education around Australia today. So when I look back and I think of the sort of the wave of teachers that we were part of, you know, that we caught that wave as young people, and it was just an incredible blessing. Just launched us into this love of music and this love of community that's created through music. It was an incredible season.
6: Yeah, look, I remember as well going to school, my favourite spot was the music room. Some of my best moments were in there with the drum teacher and the keyboard teacher and whatnot. So that was a lot of fun those days. So you grew up in, obviously, a Christian home. A lot of people have a prodigal son experience. Did you have that, or did you stay strong in your faith?
7: Look, the short answer is yes, I've stayed strong in my faith. But I've stayed strong in my faith because of the people that I was surrounded by. I always knew that the idea was we were supposed to walk alongside and find people that had good fruit in their lives. And when I look back across my whole history, you know, like anyone, life has beat me silly at times, but I've always looked, I was just so blessed to have people. Adam, my mate Craig Anderson, I always give him a shout out, Ando. He was the music guy at our little church in Currumburra. He came to Jesus in his 20s and had a sort of a radical conversion sort of experience. And so he spoke really naturally about, he wasn't religious in the way he talked about his faith. He just spoke very naturally about the change Jesus had made in his life and had a love language, which was music, which was my love language. And so that friendship was really important to me. He was maybe 10 years older than me and just sort of mentored me in the background there. So when I look back, you know, I had those struggles at high school, year 7 and 8. I hid in the library for most lunchtimes and recesses because I was getting terribly bullied for all sorts of reasons. That was my era of learning all of the comics of Tintin and Asterix and Obelix. And potentially, like you, found my tribe when I discovered the music room.
6: Yeah.
7: So that combination of finding friends that had great faith and friends that spoke the same love language as me was really what carried me through those years.

0: And joining me today on History Makers is Pastor Justin Michael Gohl. Moving on from your school years and growing up, you left school eventually.
1: They kicked me out, yes.
0: You graduated, and what did you do when you first left school?
1: Oh, my goodness. Well, the first job I had was actually at Coal Creek Historical Village in Currumburra, and I worked in the cordial factory. At that time, it was a historical park that was like the little, you know, just 14 times removed cousin of Sovereign Hill in Ballarat. If you know Sovereign Hill, it's the professional one. This was like the toy one. It's much improved now. But we would dress up in ye olde clothing, and I would serve Peter's ice cream to kids walking through and pretend that I knew what the historical bottles and things on the shelves were. At one point, they even made me take tours of the little coal mine cutaway that they had there, and I made up all sorts of answers. Kids, this was before ChatGPT and Google, so I didn't know what I was talking about. It was good fun. So that was my first job. But when I moved to Melbourne for uni, I got into a music degree, a Bachelor of Music degree, and I worked with young adults with intellectual and physical disabilities. That was fantastic. I loved that job, and that really set the tone of a lot of what I did in the future as well.
0: Somewhere along the line, I used to drive trucks back in the day. Driving around the streets of Geelong and from Melbourne to Geelong every day, and I'd tune into a Christian radio station in Geelong, and I'd hear this guy, Justin Michael, on the radio, on the Brekkie Show.
1: Right.
0: He's going back a few years.
1: Wow.
0: Now, how did that happen?
1: I am a big believer. My whole life is based on the premise of be in the room and say yes. So when people talk to me about how do you hear God's voice, how do you take the next step, whether it's a metaphor of spiritually being in the room, you know, making sure you're in the Word and hearing the voice of God, but surrounding yourself with people of good fruit and people that encourage you is important. Not always possible, but where you can do that. I came to Geelong and I wanted to work in the disability sector in Geelong. I came here because I married Jody, and she was working in Geelong. She won. I moved from Melbourne to Geelong for her. Haven't moved since. But they needed some different certificates and things that I didn't have, and so I started looking around for other things to do at the time. I must have known the radio station because some of the Gus stuff was played on that radio station at the time. I think I went in for an interview, and the Brekkie host at the time said, you know, could we make that a regular thing? I started volunteering at the radio station, and eventually the Brekkie host left and they said, could you do it? That was literally it. And I went, sure. I said, you know when you say yes and you don't really know what you're saying yes to? Yeah.
0: Yeah, like getting up at 3 a.m. every morning.
1: Well, you don't have to be crazy, but it helps. But yeah, it was essentially that. And they stuck me in front of this microphone one morning and said, there you go, do breakfast radio. I think my talk breaks were about 17 minutes long. I had a CD player, a mini disc player. There was a cart. If anyone remembers carts, like those little 8-track carts, whatever they were. There was three different types of ways to play audio. There was an IBM computer that was running OS2 Warp, if anyone remembers OS2 Warp.
0: And
1: you had to boot it up, and halfway through the boot up in the morning at 6 o'clock, you had to push in this 3.5-inch floppy, which would then change the direction of the program. It was just nuts. So basically over time and listening to people, I realized people actually wanted a quick joke and a bit of an update and play us some music and get us to work on time. So yeah, that was a fantastic experience, but literally was in the room and said yes. That's how that worked.
0: Oh, there you go. So you were talking about Gus.
1: Yeah.
0: Let's talk about Gus. Compliments of Gus. Well, thank you, Gus, because you were known as Gus and the band came compliments of you. So that's where the name came from, I do believe.
1: Yeah, pretty much. Yeah, so the name was, the band came about, again, talking about the be in the room and say yes. We had a friend at university. We were part of a group called Students for Christ. At university, and we would meet every week and essentially put on a little church service for ourselves, and it was just an ecumenical gathering of different people from all different church backgrounds but with a Christian faith. And so we'd sing together and study the Word together. And his big dream was to run a Christian nightclub, the idea being of, you know, how do you create a healthy atmosphere with electronica, which at the time electronica was sweeping the world. And it was an interesting phase in CCM because not a lot of people knew how to make CCM that was electronica, because a lot of electronica doesn't have any words and so on and so forth. So it was an interesting season. So that was his big dream. Anyway, he put this event together and put a lot of work into it. And the band that was supposed to play dropped out the week of the event. So it was going to be a DJ plus a live band. And he rang me because I just said to him, if you ever need help, give us a call. He rang me and said, dude, need help, you know, through the hands up in the air, needed help. So myself and Jared Hashik, who were the core of Confluence of Gus songwriting, we were in that Students for Christ group. And I said to him, do you want to throw something together? So literally we grabbed a drummer from his old band named Matt Young, who then of course went on to be the drummer in Gus, and another mate of ours that played bass. We got together, I think, twice in that time. We learnt some U2, some Jamiroquai, some Stevie Wonder, some we just went all over the map. I think we played some Split Ends. I don't even know. it was just a crazy collection. We played some DC Talk, some Newsboys. We just threw this set of sort of 15 songs together. And the same week the guy rang me back a couple of days later and said, look, we've got to print the... So it must have been a couple of weeks out from the gig, actually, in the end. Must have been, because he printed some flyers. And he said, that was back in the day where you had to print flyers to let people know what was on.
0: Yes.
1: And he said, what's the name of your band? And I said, well, we don't have one. And it didn't matter what the band was called because it was just a one-off. There was a pad by the side of my phone that that said Compliments of Your Army Officers, which was from the careers day at school. And so every page had Compliments of Your Army Officer or something like that on the top of it. And so I said, oh, Compliments of something sounds good. And Jared was there and he yelled out Gus because that was my nickname. The band was called Compliments of Gus for one night and then for 17 years thereafter.
0: Yeah, there you go. So again, you sort of fell into that.
1: Yeah.
0: In a way, it just happened. And look, I've been in bands all my life, and getting something together within 2 weeks and a gig and having the band gel like that within 2 weeks is pretty good.
1: Yeah, that's, and we had an absolute ball. And honestly, that was why the band kept going, because we said, we like this. This was fun. And then Jared sort of said, I like to write songs. I said, I like to write songs too. I'd written a couple for myself and use them in different spaces. And so, a year later, we were in a recording studio making our little EP, which was called Watch, which came out in, I think it was December 97, four or five songs on that. And within that time, another friend of ours had gotten into electronica and did a remix. And he went on to, great fame, really, as a producer of electronica as well around the world. So, again, this unique timing, and that's where I think that God timing of just if you're with people, great fruit, all of those things all comes together. It's fun.

0: And joining me today on History Makers is Pastor Justin Michael Gall. So tell me about the names. So many different names. There's Gus and there's compliments of Gus. Well, we explained that one okay. There's Justin Michael and there's Justin Michael Gall. So there's you've got many aliases.
1: Yeah, and it wasn't on purpose. It was really just, and this is a bit hard to explain because in the early 2000s, before Spotify, before having to be on YouTube, before having to be a muso, you just made a CD. And I remember at the time feeling a strong conviction that I needed to draw a line between the church work that I was doing as a pastor and the performance work I was doing as a musician. And I felt that for a few reasons. I'm not sure that it's, looking back, I think maybe I didn't have to. Maybe people didn't care as much as I thought. But I really wanted to make sure people knew that when I was ministering in church, I was very present. It wasn't about the music performance. And I wouldn't talk about my music stuff. I wouldn't sell my CDs at church or do anything like that. I just tried to keep it very separate, almost in an attempt to make sure people understood the purity of what gathering as a church was about. And maybe I took that too seriously as a young man, but that was the reason. So my name is Justin Michael Gall. And so when I started to do solo music, I did an EP and then an album. I used my middle name and just went with Justin Michael. That just for me at least locked in that idea that these two things they do feed one another, but I wanted the church to not be distracted by that was kind of the heart behind that. And then as I went along, I realized actually I think people are okay with just the whole of who I am. Mm-hmm. And so basically my YouTube channel, which I don't put much on, but is Justin Michael Gall. My Insta is Justin Michael Gall, everything. So there was this season in my life where I realized I was actually tying myself up in knots, trying to almost please these two or three different parts of my life and almost pleasing none because I was too worried about maybe what I thought people thought. You know that feeling? I think people think this. And it turns out most people don't care at all. They just want to see the fruit in your life. And so the last few songs I've released have actually been the Justin Michael Gall appears as the name, as the songwriter, et cetera, et cetera. And that's become another really important thing to me as I move into my late 40s now. And just to think, well, this is who I am. This is how God's made me. I think this music matters. I think what I'm trying to say with my music matters. And so, I've been Gus since I was 10. I've been in the band started when I was 17. And I've just continued on, and it's been an interesting thing that almost like the wrestle of how people should know me has actually come back and reflected internally for me, and it's become this full circle of all right, here's all of me, everybody. Good luck.
0: That's great stuff. Well, Gus, Pastor Justin Michael Gall, thank you for joining us today on History Makers. Nate, I think you're a history maker.
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0: contribution to the future was the children that I was going to send there. And there was no greater contribution I could make to the future and to my country than healthy, confident, respectful children.
1: The heartbeat and foundation of a healthy society is the family. Today we are exploring the grand design of the family, not just as a social unit, but as a sacred training ground. Today's guest is the author of Your Home, Your Heritage. We're going to explore some questions like, how do we raise sons of character and daughters of influence? How do we ensure our homes are the rock that launches confident, spirit-led young adults? And the importance of aligning our household with God's intentional blueprint. That's Anne Cutchie, along with my wife Kate, and I'm Brett Ryan, with Focus on the Family, Australia. Well, welcome to the program.
0: Thank you, Brett. Hi, Kate.
2: Hi, Anne.
1: Now, just to the listeners, Kate and Anne worked with each other many, many years ago. Is that correct?
0: That's correct, at Waverley Christian College.
1: We won't talk about how many of those many years there are. But despite being a teacher and our author, there's more to the Anne Cutchie story. So could you give us a little bit of a background?
0: Sure. I grew up in New South Wales, moved around a little bit, but the town that I call home was in Moolumbah, a little town up in the northern top end of New South Wales. I grew up in a very stable, very loving family, very happy family in Moolumbah, did my schooling there. Then after school, went on to my teacher training to become a teacher. Then after that, I married the handsome dude that turned up at our church who was actually the student pastor. And we married and started a family. We had three children, two boys and a girl. And I was a full-time mum for 17 years until our youngest was in late high school. I was very committed to the family. And then at that time, I went back to primary school teaching. That's where I met Kate. And enjoyed nearly 20 years in the classroom, absolutely loved the classroom and hated leaving it. And then when we both retired, we moved out to the country and bought a little farm, raised some cattle and helped raise some grandchildren out here. And here we are now.
2: What a grand adventure.
1: Fantastic.
0: It has been.
1: Yeah. So obviously you're passionate about family. You're brought up in a nice, stable environment and a godly home. And you wanted that for your own children. So has it always been part of your journey to actually have that for your own family to do and replicate that safety, that security, and that godly heritage that you wanted to plant seeds into your own children and now your grandchildren?
0: Absolutely. It was a dream of mine, a vision of mine. Well, actually, right from when my first child was born, that was when my vision for motherhood and for parenting began then. And that desire, that love of family obviously came from my own parents. We had such a happy family. They were a Christian family. Mum and Dad became Christians in their late teens, early 20s, just before they married. And they didn't have a Christian heritage at all. But they came to know the Lord and they joined a church. And Mum said, I didn't know anything about parenting. She said, but I got to join this little small group with other young families and I just watched them. I just watched what they did and I did the same thing. Well, she turned out to be a fantastic mum and Dad was just a real treasure. He was a very godly man, a very wise man and a very gentle man in every sense of the word, very engaged father. And so home was just a very happy place for me and I was very blessed to have that. I often say Mum and Dad loved each other. And they loved us. What more could a child ask for?
1: Yeah.
0: So they were the primary influence on me growing up. But when we married in 1970, that was the same year that James Dobson wrote his first book, I think it's his first book, called Dare to Discipline. Mm. And my first child turned up in 1972. And I was so blessed that he wrote that book just for me.
1: As many others.
0: I read every word of that book and it really struck a chord with me because here he was writing my life. This was how I was brought up, but he put it down in words. And when something is in words. You can reread it and you can go back over it and you can talk with others about it. So here was Dobson writing out my life and telling me, this is how you parent. And I'm thinking, yes, I know. My parents taught me all of that. So that was the heritage that I had, my wonderful parents and James Dobson. I must have read every one of James Dobson's books, I think. And he was such a blessing to me. So that's where my love of family came from.
1: Fantastic.
2: So obviously you're inspired by his books, as were we. So we understand that and have that in common, of course. But what motivated you to then write your book, and who was it for?
0: Okay, well, there's a bit of a story there. The book is written to my grandchildren. They're now late teens, early 20s, becoming young adults themselves. And right through their childhood, from the time they were 10 to the time they were 20, I used to write them birthday letters. I do quite enjoy writing. So I'd write these letters, which were to them personally. It was very affirming of what they were doing in their life and very encouraging them for them to keep on going and all that sort of thing. But also in these letters, their birthday letters, I would tell them what I was doing at that age. So when I was 10, this is where I lived and this is where I went to school and these are the games that we played and all that sort of thing. But as they got older, as the teenagers, I would tell them what some of my dreams were and my ambitions were and some of the struggles that I had. And so I would tell them what was going on in my life, what was going on in the world, and reaffirming all the values that I knew that their parents were teaching them. Mm. So those birthday letters, every child got 10 of them, you might say, until I reached the age of 20, then I stopped because I thought, this is a new era. They're going into adulthood, making some of the most important decisions of their life. And I wanted to speak into that and to pass on the wisdom that had been passed on to me. And I thought, well, Dobson blessed me by putting it on paper. Now it's time for me to bless my grandchildren by putting it on paper and making it something they can keep going back to. And I love the verses in Psalm 78. And that was one of the things that really prompted me to write it down. Because in Psalm 78, it says, "We will tell the next generation about the glorious deeds of the Lord, about his power and his mighty wonders. He commanded our ancestors to teach them to their children so the next generation might know them, even the children yet to be born. And they in turn will teach their own children." And I love this next bit. "So that each generation should set its hope anew, anew on God, not forgetting his glorious deeds and obeying his commands." I just love that whole thought of pass it on, pass it on, pass it on. The blessings that you have received, the wisdom that you have received, pass it on.
2: The impact of a testimony of our lives is quite extraordinary, apart from telling somebody something, you know, about how to do something or what to do, but watching a life. So sharing that is absolutely beautiful.
1: I think that's gold. Just even the writing of the letter, there's something very powerful and personal. And a child would love to go to the letterbox and take a letter out. So anyone listening to this, grandparents, listen to, lean into this to actually say, hey, this is something you could deposit into your own grandchildren's lives to be able to help them become the best version of themselves through the lens of the former little you, and what you went through to be able to where you are now. That'd be really inspiring.
2: Especially since grandparents are often far away now. There's so much movement in family.
0: Exactly.
2: And when you're far away, you do feel like, well, what part do I play?
0: Yeah.
1: Yeah.
2: And so there's a wonderful opportunity to engage in that way.
1: You mentioned that verse from Psalm 78, but in the book you also mentioned another great verse, I believe, it's in Jeremiah, talking about planting and building and producing and starting afresh. Is that the main theme of this book?
0: Yes, it is. The theme of the book that runs right through the book is that God is good and God is for us.
2: Yeah.
0: He's for us. He is for us. I love that song.
2: Yes.
0: And that his word is true. It's not a fairy tale. It's not a myth. It's true. God's word is true. And if we read it and follow it, we will discover his perfect plan for our lives, which is a blessed life. That's what I wanted to get to the children more than anything. Follow his plan and follow him, because he has a great plan. It's all there for you to read. Yeah. He's given you his word. So when I was starting to think about writing the book, like all writers, I suppose, you're looking at your computer thinking, where do I start? And where's the plan? And how do I write this? And I don't know how to structure it and everything. And I'm sure the Lord was in this, and the Lord was probably thinking, listen, Anne, I'll give you a bit of a help here. And he gave me Jeremiah 29, which is talking about building homes and planting gardens and marrying and having children and then grandchildren and then working for the peace and the prosperity of the city and praying for it and all that sort of thing. And I thought, oh, my goodness, he's not only given me a verse, he's even given me the chapter headings. I did that, build a home, marry, have children. And so that's what I did. I took that verse, and that was the plan, to follow that verse. And each of the instructions that God gave, I fleshed that out with stories from my own life and things that I'd read and stories of my ancestors. So it's right through the book. There's stories of those who've gone before and how they built homes and how they raised children and how they worked for the city. So that all the way through, it's a very personal book because it's about my family, but it's a very practical book. And then how do you do this? How do you do it?
1: Yeah, that is so good. We're chatting with the author of Your Home, Your Heritage, Anne Cutchy, and you're listening to Focus on the Family, Australia.
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1: 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We're speaking to Anne Cutchy, the author of Your Home, Your Heritage, and how powerful the home is to bring up the next generation.
2: And before the break, we were talking about blessed lives, that our families will have blessed lives when they're walking with him. What does that look like? Because sometimes we picture a blessed life as where everything's going really well.
0: Look, I often think of that old story about the lady who had a beautiful tapestry, and when you looked at it from the back, it was all ratty and tatty because that's where all the loose threads were. And it seemed like there's an awful lot of dark ones. And apparently the story is that you need the dark ones to make the picture. And when you turn it over, it is all beautiful. And you see only the beauty of the picture. But in actual fact, there's a lot of dark threads in that picture. And I think for me, a blessed life is a beautiful life if you're looking at the big picture. But the little picture, which is the day-to-day stuff, like parenting, it was, for me, parenting was hard. It was very hard. It was emotionally hard. It was physically exhausting. And there were some hard, hard lessons I had to learn in my maturing. But I'm thankful. I'm thankful for the dark threads in my picture, because that's where I grew up. That's where I matured. That's why I learned, where I learned to be less self-centered and less selfish and more humble. And I needed those lessons. So, yes, the big picture is definitely blessed, but there's a lot of dark threads.
2: Yeah, you're absolutely right. I think often we can just view the good times as blessings rather than those dark threads that you're talking about, or those really hard times, where both of those are part of God's blessings, because the dark times do allow us to grow and turn to him and deepen our relationship with him. Mm. And so the dark and the light does create this beautiful balance in our life and continues growth.
0: Mm. Absolutely.
1: And speaking of designs in the tapestry, I mentioned in my opening remarks that there's a grand design that God's given us. And so how do you think God's design is different from what the world says today about what families should look like?
0: That's a really good question. And I think about this a lot. To me, when I look at that Jeremiah verses, which is very clearly sets out God's design, grand design for the family. And it's all about the family. It is family first. That's where we are to focus first. And then we focus on our work at the city and you know, all of our community work and so on. But the family is the foundation. It comes first. And that's what I have really believed. But when I look at today's culture, and this has been going on for several decades now, I see a culture that is very individual focused. Everything you hear on TV now is just soaked in individual rights, my feelings, my opinions, my ambitions. And personally, I think this focus on the individual has not enriched our lives.
1: No.
0: I think it's impoverished our lives. Mm. We're seeing a real epidemic of loneliness in our society today. Because when you think about it, take relationships or marriage, for example. If you've got two people insisting on my rights and my feelings and my ideas, it's a recipe for disaster.
1: Yeah.
0: It can't work. But when we become God-focused and put God first, say in our marriage, for example, and follow his plan, that's hard work because you have to put your selfishness aside and you have to learn to give in and serve and sacrifice and put others first. That doesn't come naturally. That comes hard.
1: Mm.
0: But it brings the fruit. It brings the fruit of a blessed marriage. So that's a lot of lessons to learn there. If you're going to have a selfish, self-centered life, well, you can, but it won't end well.
1: Yeah, that's a good answer.
2: Yeah, and I think there too, a lot of people think, oh, I don't want to surrender to that other person, surrender my rights. But if you have a faith, you're actually surrendering to the Lord.
0: Right.
2: And so he's the one who does the work in us, and he's the one who reveals the areas that need to be worked on.
0: Oh, yes.
2: And there's plenty.
0: Oh, yes.
2: There is plenty to be worked on, isn't there,
1: Brad? We're all a work in progress.
2: Yeah.
1: And we won't talk about all of our flaws at this stage.
0: Time won't allow.
1: I love the idea of this idea about raising sons of character and integrity. And how do we do that? Raising boys. I mean, we had three sons ourselves. You know, we did our very best and we were very proud of our sons. But how do you think we could do that more effectively?
0: Well, I started that chapter on parenting with fathers and sons because I see such a tremendous importance of the father's role in raising up strong sons and healthy sons. And if you ask, where does that happen? Well, it happens all day, every day, week after week, week after week. And boys especially learn their lessons from their dad by watching them. And I've seen this happen over and over again. A little boy takes on the mannerisms and the habits and the voices of his dad. He's watching his dad and following his dad at all times to learn how to be a man. And you can't sit a boy down and say, look, this is how you learn to be respectful of women. If you're rude and unkind to your wife, if you're affectionate and loving with your wife, if you're serving her and helping her out with stuff, that's the lesson he's going to learn.
1: Yeah.
2: Yeah.
0: Not what you say, it's what you do. Yeah. And can I give you an example about my dad? He was a great, great dad. And I don't think he ever sat down and taught either his two boys or me, this is what a good man looks like.
2: Mm.
0: He just lived it out. He was, his real love was cars and engines and motorbikes and so on. And he was forever up to his elbows in grease and leaning over a car. And what boy doesn't love to tinker with cars? So my two brothers were constantly in the garage with Dad doing up bomb cars and fixing up wrecks of motorbikes that, because, you know, they were cheap. And so Dad was forever working on cars and motorbikes with his two sons. And I'm sure It was with their elbows in the car, shoulder to shoulder, that's where my two brothers learned to be good men. And both my brothers and myself, we've all followed in our mother and father's footsteps of being believers and following in them. Spending time with Dad.
1: Yeah.
0: If he wasn't up to his elbows in grease, we were down at the beach and he was teaching us how to catch waves. He was just a very engaged, present father.
1: It's so good.
0: That's where my brothers learned how to be a respectful man.
1: That's great.
2: That's fantastic. Under the chapter of the power of influence, you know, young women today have so much pressure on them to be outside of the home, that's where their value lies, that they'll be contributing and all of that, and just the pressure of that. And even, to be honest, the financial pressure of today, the cost of living is extraordinary. And so what do you say to that, to the women who are making choices to be in the home but are strongly criticised, actually, for doing that?
0: That's a very good question too, and it breaks my heart to see women being enticed away from the home because home is being so belittled and raising children is being so demeaned, and I find that very sad. Mm. But I think what kept me in the home, like I was well educated, I had a career and I decided to give it up. But I had a very strong vision, and I think that's what our young women need today, is a strong vision of what it's all about. Society will tell them that staying at home is all about changing nappies, doing dishes, doing housework, and it's made to look so unimportant, so trivial. But if you give a great vision for what they're doing, and my vision was that my contribution to the future was the children that I was going to send there. And there was no greater contribution I could make to the future and to my country than healthy, confident, respectful children. And that took years and years of work to do that.
1: Yeah.
0: You can't pay other people to do that for you. And for my vision, I thought, these children need to be taught so much.
1: Yeah.
0: And I am the one who's going to do that.
1: It's true.
2: It's very interesting, isn't it? The whole concept of catching that vision that we're raising the next generation. What could be more important?
1: Yeah.
0: Exactly.
1: Yeah.
0: Exactly.
1: I'd like to ask you one final question, and you sort of alluded to it. Is you're preparing your young children to be young adults and to leave. You're preparing them for life.
2: Yeah.
1: And I like this idea of the art of flying. You know, you're going to push them out of the nest.
0: That's right.
1: And you don't want them just to survive. You want them to thrive. And that's what Focus on the Family is all about. Mm. So what would you like to say about what are the essentials to prepare our young people to fly and leave the nest?
0: Great. I could go on forever on this one because I'm just so passionate about teaching children to fly. It comes from that old saying, two things children need, one is roots and one is wings. And I think children come into the world with this adventurous spirit. You watch a little toddler, they're exploring everything. They want to go and explore and feel and have little adventures. So I think to me, to teach a child to be adventurous is not a case of sitting them down and giving them a lesson about that. It's simply removing or eliminating the imagination killers. Mm. And there's a lot of imagination killers now. You know, smartphones is probably the biggest imagination killer you can get. We've brought our children indoors because it's not safe out there, and we've put them into a room with a phone, which is the most dangerous place they could possibly be. What I think is, starting from a very young age, and I'm talking toddlers, let them go outdoors and explore the backyard to start with. Let them go out and give them a pile of dirt and a piece of rope and bike and a shovel and say, off you go, you can have half an hour on your own, go and play. And their imagination will just flourish and take off, because that's what little children do. And as they get older, you extend the borders of their freedom. So a teenager, for example, doesn't need to be taught to want freedom. A teenager is desperate to be free and to break loose. But they need to be able to break loose in a safe way. Let me just give you an example of what I did with my kids, and I'm talking about my school kids in grade 5 as well. And I would try to teach them that trust is currency. If you can be trusted, the reward is freedom. And every time you are proving yourself to be trustworthy, you get more freedom. So I might take my children or even my school kids to a place like a shopping center or Farm World or somewhere like that and say, okay, you can have a half an hour totally on your own, go in pairs depending on their age, go together, stay together, mind your manners and be back here on time at this place. And I let them go. Off they go on their own, unsupervised, to have some freedom. And, you know, every time I did that with my own kids and with the school kids, I never, ever once had a kid miss the time or the place that they had to be back. They were desperate to have more freedom. And you keep extending their borders and extending their borders until they're, you know, late teens, they should be out hiking on their own and camping on their own because they have proven themselves trustworthy. And they are learning to fly solo. It's what you want them to do.
1: That is so good. Well, Anne, thank you so much for sharing your pearl.

work that you'll ever do as a parent or grandparent happens within the four walls of your home. Whether you are raising a son to be a man of integrity or guiding a daughter toward her God-given influence, you are building a heritage and godly legacy. And that is what Focus on the Family Australia is all about, to help and guide people to create Christ-centered marriages and families. Thank you for joining us. On behalf of Kate and the rest of the team, I'm Brett Ryan, inviting you to tune in to another edition of Focus on the Family Australia.

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7: 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We hate lines, and queues on phones drive us nuts. 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We all know we can make instant coffee, boil the jug, throw in the instant, and there it is, coffee. 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
4: 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It's like there must be more. 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And it's not religion. 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Jesus said, I didn't come to judge you. 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From that something. That something is hard to put your finger on. Broken, missing. Something is missing. Jesus. Jesus. I'm Bernie Diamond.
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1: They say time heals, but I don't think that's true. It's been 3 years and it still feels new.

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Yeah. Awaken the dawn. Awaken my song. 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Awaken it all. The dead of the night. My struggle to fight. I see breaking through. I'm reaching for you in the light of my dawn. I'm hearing your call. I'm feeling your draw. The weeping may come, but just for the night, the chains will not fall. The morning is here now. The

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1: But strangely enough, the footy was not... 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
8: Dr. Tal Ben-Shahar writes books about how to be happy. 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Next is reconstruction, R. He thinks back over his behaviour and sees the positive, what he has learnt. 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Perspective is a great gift. Seeing our eyes through the eyes of the God of eternity gives us perspective for our failures and our future. 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
6: 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Someone had come to speak to me about an incident where my actions had upset them. It wasn't anything illegal or immoral, but it was a bit thoughtless. Their approach, though, was instructive. They said, "Carl, you can do better than that." I had two responses to these words. First, I was disappointed that I'd let them down. Secondly, I was inspired to do exactly as they had said, to do better, to commit myself to make sure that in the future I would not let them or others down through my behaviour. It seems to me that Jesus' words to us are just the same. They are not so much words of condemnation, but words of inspiration and encouragement. Jesus is saying to all of us, you can do better than that. You don't have to live like that. You don't have to continue to disappoint yourself and others by how you live. Find some time to allow Jesus' words to challenge you to grow and mature as a person. And remember, you can do better than that.
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5: A thought from Linda Bailey.
6: I'd have to say that I'm a fairly self-motivated person and I can work effectively on my own, but it's always great when you work in a good team. Whether it's a sporting team that trains well together or a corporate board who's all on the same page, an effective team can achieve great things. In our society, we work so hard to become independent that I think we forget how important it is to work as a team. Even in our family situation, we're constantly preparing our children to survive on their own. In the Bible, it says two are better off than one because together they can work more effectively. So often we try to achieve everything on our own, and yet we do so much better when we rely on the people around us. My mum always told me that a problem shared is a problem halved. It doesn't logically make sense, but past experience has proven to me that it actually works. We're not created to do life alone. We all need to work more as a team.
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4: 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When I was a little kid, we lived in an apartment in Western Sydney. My dad put some petrol in the washing machine and turned it on. He thought it'd get the clothes cleaner, but he was wrong. Instead, there was a massive explosion that almost destroyed the apartment, and both my parents ended up in hospital with very serious burns. The only reason why I wasn't injured was because I was playing behind a big sofa and it shielded me from the explosion. So I understand what God means when he says in the Bible, I am your shield. Sometimes the bad stuff of life is just going to explode in your face and you're going to need strength and courage to get through. Remember, God has promised to be your shield, so take him up on that promise.
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2: They say that God is a God of blessing. Well, is he? I mean, does God really want to bless you and me? And if he does, how does that happen? Hi, I'm Bernie Diamond and welcome to the program today as we kick off a new series of messages called Blessed to be a Blessing. And do stick with me because very soon I'll be telling you about my latest life application book. It's called Walking with the Spirit, and I'd love to send you a free copy to help you live the amazing life that God always intended. The words God and blessing somehow seem to go naturally together. In fact, God is a God who wants to bless us. Or is he? Each one of us can look back on our lives and point to some times of great joy and blessing, and then times of hurt and disappointment and sorrow and loneliness, where it seemed as though if there is a God who blesses, well, he must have deserted us, or at least that's how it felt. What do you think? If God is God, is he a God of blessing, or is that just some kind of unbalanced, kind of secular view of God that's crept into our thinking? Or is God a God who really doesn't care about us? For me, at least, getting a real handle on what God's up to in my life, what his plans are, is kind of where the rubber of faith hits the road of life. Why is this whole thing of God's blessing so important? I think, at least, I see a lot of misunderstanding about God and his heart and where he stands on blessing us. There seem to be two extremes, two opposite ends of the spectrum where people take extreme views. At one end, it goes something like this: God wants to bless me, therefore I should believe in him for the next new Mercedes and the next $1 million and the next bigger house. In fact, God is some sort of sugar daddy. It's all about me. I'm at the center stage. I name it. I claim it. You know something? Lots of Christians teach it, and lots more believe it. The problem that I have with that is that when I compare that to Jesus hanging there on the cross, I mean, he lost everything for you and me. Even the clothes on his back, beaten and brutalized, he lost his life. And this sort of God is a sugar daddy end of the spectrum really jars with the cross, doesn't it? And it leads to some of the worst excesses. The televangelists pressuring people for money and flying around in their private jets. Is that where this understanding of blessing should end up, do you think? Now, the other end of the spectrum says that you have to be poor to serve God, that money is evil. We just had someone ring up at midnight the other night and leave a message on the phone to say, how dare you sell a CD? And then how dare you ask for support for your ministry? Money is evil. People who have money are evil. That's what they said on the telephone message. I was talking with a man in India recently, and of course, India is a land of huge extremes. You have the very rich, and then you have many, many very, very poor people. And he was very critical of this particular Christian leader who just had a nice house in a nice suburb. He believed that was wrong. You see, I look at that end of the spectrum, and I go to the Bible and I read about Abraham. Abraham was this man of God, the man that God chose to engage with his chosen people first time round. Abraham was rich. King Solomon, one of the wisest men that ever walked the earth. He was very rich. He was full of God's wisdom. Can you see the problem? At one end, you can have people getting these extreme prosperity views in their heads, thinking it's all about them and their material wealth, and it plays right into the hands of the world. Me, me, me. The next plasma television, the next big car. If you don't have that, then, well, obviously, you don't have enough faith. On the other hand, this perception that you have to be poor to be a Christian. Well, if that were the case, who would ever fund the work of the Lord on this planet? I mean, God has always chosen to fund his work through his people. I know some very, very wealthy Christian business people who do an enormous amount to fund the work of the kingdom of God. So it's kind of a bit of a dilemma, isn't it? I mean, we can talk about pure monetary blessing and think that God wants to bless us financially. He blesses some people and not others. And then there are these other things that happen, earthquakes, tsunamis, a young person who loves Jesus and dies at the age of 18 with cancer, car crashes, divorce, retrenchment, all that stuff in life. We all experience some of those things in our lives. Are you with me? So what's God's plan? Does God want to bless you and me or not? Is it okay to ask for his blessing? Is it okay to expect his blessing? Or is that just presumptuous? This is an important question because it's where the rubber hits the road. You get up in the morning and you maybe pray and you look forward to the day. How do you pray? What do you ask for? What do you give thanks for? What are you going to talk to God about? Is it okay to ask for God's blessing in this difficult situation that's going to happen at work this afternoon? God, where are you in all of that? That's why we're having a little series this week on the program called Blessed to Be a Blessing. I'm a simple kind of guy. I just open the Bible. I see what God's saying on the subject. I try and get it in balance. God's word empowers us. And the problem that I often see when people look at this subject of God's blessing is that you can just take one verse and say, wow, there it is. That's it. And you end up with one of those extreme positions I was talking about before. But over the course of this week on the program, we're going to try and get a look at the whole thing from God's perspective. Is God a God who blesses? What does blessing mean? The main connotation is God's divine favor, God intervening to make something better or to give us something that will bring joy or happiness. There's financial blessing, of course. There's spiritual blessing. There's physical blessing like healing. Anything and everything, God's divine favor, his blessing becoming active in our lives. Question is God in the blessing business? When I see the word bless or blesses or blessed or blessing, you know, it appears 358 times throughout the Bible. And the very first time it appears is in the first chapter of the Bible, Genesis chapter 1, verse 22. Let's go there and have a bit of a look. This is where God creates all of creation. He makes light out of darkness, the heavens and the earth, the oceans, the dry land, the plants. First time he creates living creature, this is what he says. So God created the creatures of the sea and every living and moving thing with which the water teems according to their kinds and every winged bird according to its kind, and God saw that it was good. Now look at this. God blessed them and said, be fruitful and increase in number and fill the water and the seas and let the birds increase on the earth. And the second time the concept of blessing happens in the Bible is just a few verses later in that same chapter, that first chapter of Genesis, verse 26. Then God said, let us make man in our own image and let them rule over the fish of the sea and the birds of the air, over all the earth, over all the creatures that move along the ground. So God created man in his own image. In the image of God, he created them. Male and female, he created them. God blessed them and said, be fruitful and increase in number, fill the earth and subdue it and rule over the fish of the sea and the birds of the air and over every living creature that moves on the ground. And then God said to them, I give you every seed-bearing plant on the face of the whole earth, every tree that has fruit with seed in it. They'll be yours for food, and to all of the beasts of the earth and all of the birds of the air and all of the creatures that move on the ground, everything that has breath of life in it, I give every green plant for food. And it was so. Let me ask you something. Do you think God is in the blessing business? The whole creation thing, the whole idea of creation is that God created this wondrous, wondrous universe, and then he kind of comes along and makes you and me, and he makes us part owners, joint owners in the whole of creation. He gives the whole thing over to us and says, look, it's yours. You own it. You subdue it. You use it. It's my blessing to you. As we'll see tomorrow on the program, there was something we did that interrupted that blessing, that broke that blessing. And even after we do those things, even after we rebel and turn our back on God, you know something? It doesn't change who God is. God wants to bless us. Life's messy. Have you noticed? And when the stuff we're going through threatens to derail us altogether, well, what we desperately need is a helping hand. That's why I'd so love to send you a free copy of my latest book, Walking with the Spirit. And with the life application questions at the end of each chapter, you'll be able to chew things over to really apply God's word. right into the circumstances you're facing today. Because God's word, man, it's alive and active. Amen. So I'm praying that through this book, he'll help you experience the power of the Spirit firsthand. You can request your free copy right now. 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Hey, thank you so much for joining me. I'm Bernie Diamond. Catch you again same time tomorrow with a different perspective.
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5: What are you really passionate about?
6: 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But Pastor Greg Laurie says it's too easy to focus elsewhere.
5: We can be distracted by secondary things. They're not bad things in and of themselves. They're just not the main thing. The main thing is to keep the main thing the main thing. And people, the main thing is Jesus Christ. That's where our passion needs to be.

0: to your school years. You're sitting in class, you're paying attention to the teacher, but that guy in the front row, the class clown, he starts to perform. He's miming what the teacher is saying. You try not to look, but you can't help yourself. Distractions are powerful, aren't they? And they're everywhere. Today on A New Beginning, Pastor Greg Laurie points out the importance of keeping our eyes fixed on the author and finisher of our faith, Jesus Christ. It's the pathway of a life well lived.
1: A new study shows that many Americans are suffering from what experts call digital distraction, right? And it's all because of this device I'm holding in my hand, the phone. In fact, there was a Harvard study that was done, and it revealed that people are experiencing digital overload. It's a defining problem in today's workplace, all day and night, on desktops, laptops, tablets, smartphones, and even watches. We have so many messages and alerts that even when we want to focus, it's nearly impossible. And people, you know, when they're driving, it's like people are driving drunk these days, but actually they're driving while using their phone. You know what it's like? Someone's in front of you in a light, and the light goes green and they don't go, and you honk and you go around them. They're looking at their phone or they're doing something else, and we're very distracted by these things. But this can happen among Christians as well. We can be distracted. Because here's what it comes down to. We're going to follow our passion in life. You're going to walk where you look. So if I'm looking this way, that's a direction I walk in. You walk where you look. So here's my question for you in this message. What are you really passionate about? I know the default answer is Jesus, but here's how I'm going to find out what you're really passionate about. I'll just look at your social media. Because the Bible says, where your Instagram is, there will your heart be also. Actually, the Bible doesn't say that. But it says, where your treasure is, there will your heart be also. But I can find out a lot by you. In fact, now employers will look at the social media of a potential hire. They go, oh, this is a red flag, or this is a problem, or this person is really obsessed with cats, or whatever it is that you post about the most. But that's where our passion is going to be revealed. And here's the problem. We can be distracted by secondary things. They're not bad things in and of themselves. They're just not the main thing. Because as I said before, the main thing is to keep the main thing the main thing. And people, the main thing is Jesus Christ. That's where our passion needs to be. Well, the devil hates evangelism. The devil hates the church. The devil hates followers of Jesus. So the enemy attacks the church. He tried two strategies that backfired. Strategy number one was persecution. So Peter and John were arrested for preaching the gospel. They were told by the authorities to cease and desist. And instead of doing that, they got together with the other believers and prayed for even more boldness to preach the gospel to even more people. Then the devil tried to infiltrate the church through corruption. Enter Ananias and Sapphira. The literal definitions of a hypocrite. But this was dealt with swiftly and in short order. So now the devil comes with this third wave of attack against the church, and I would describe it simply as distraction. Distraction. So let's read Acts chapter 6. I'm going to read verses 1 to 8, and I'm reading from the New Living Translation. As the believers rapidly multiplied, there were rumblings of discontent. That's a fascinating verse right there. As the believers were multiplying rapidly, there were rumblings of discontent. The Greek-speaking believers complained about the Hebrew-speaking believers, saying their widows were being discriminated against in the daily distribution of food. So the 12 called a meeting together of all the believers, and they said, "We apostles need to spend our time teaching the word of God and praying, not running a food program." And so, brothers, select 7 men who are well-respected, full of the Holy Spirit and wisdom, and we'll give them this responsibility, and then we apostles can spend our time in prayer and preaching the word. Everyone liked the idea. So they chose 7 Spirit-filled men, and among those men was Stephen and also Philip. And then we read God's message continued to spread, and the number of believers greatly increased in Jerusalem, and many of the Jewish priests were converted too. But Stephen, a man full of God's grace and power, performed amazing miracles and signs among the people. We'll stop there. So you can see just by reading those passages what the focus of the first century believers was. It was about prayer, Bible study, and evangelism. Hey, guys. We're getting distracted. The apostles are saying we need to spend time studying the word of God and praying so we can use the gifts that God has called us to use. And therefore, we want to continue on in evangelism. So let's get this resolved. And so that's what they did. And man, they were having incredible success in reaching people. 3,000 people believed on the day of Pentecost. In Acts 4, another 4,000 believe in Jesus. So when God is working, the devil will always be attacking, and it's through division. Look at verse 1. As the believers rapidly multiplied, there were rumblings of discontent. You know, it's not even really important what they were complaining about. In this instance, they thought one group was being favored over another group. But really what it was about was selfishness instead of selflessness. What about me? When are we going to mature enough as a Christian where we realize it's not about me, it's about we, right? Not just me, we, it's like us. Like, it's not just how can everyone serve me? How can I be blessed? What can I get out of this? But when are we going to mature enough to come to church and say, how can I serve others? How can I be used by God? How can I develop and use my gifts? This is the thing that sometimes we miss out on, is if you want to know the secret of Christian living, it's sort of upside down. And that's why I've called this series Upside Down Living. It's upside down in this way. The way to up is down. Happiness is found in serving, not being served. Happiness is not found in self-fulfillment, but in self-denial. Jesus said, hey, you want to find your life, then lose your life. If any man will take up his cross and follow me and lose his life, then he will find it. What does that mean? It means if you put God's will first in your life and pursue that, you will find the happiness and joy that you really want. So the next time you feel like throwing in the towel, why don't you take up the towel instead and wash the feet of others, so to speak? Because Jesus said it's more happy to give than it is to receive. So the apostles say, look, let's find some Spirit-filled men. And I find this really interesting. Is that they needed Spirit-filled, godly individuals of wisdom to do the things that needed to be done. And I bring this up because sometimes people think if you're called to be a teacher or a preacher, that's the highest calling. But if you're called to serve behind the scenes or do different kinds of work, that's not as important, not at all. These men needed to be as Spirit-filled as anybody else did. So we see some unique qualities in the life of Stephen that I want to identify.
0: It's great to have you with us today for A New Beginning with Pastor Greg Laurie from Harvest Ministries in the US. We're taking a look at the life of Stephen during the days of the first century church. Pastor Greg titled today's message, A Life Well Lived.
1: Here's another thing that will come out of this story. Stephen died at a very young age. In fact, he was the first martyr of the early church. And when we look at someone who dies when they're young, we think of it as a tragedy. And in fact, in many ways, it is. But it's interesting because Stephen's name means crown, crown. And an early death means an early crown. Let me illustrate it. Let's say you were standing in line to go to Disneyland. And let's say the line is like 45 minutes before you're going to get into the park. And you're hot and you're sweating and you're miserable. And all of a sudden, the CEO of Disneyland comes out with Donald Duck next to him. And he walks to you in the back of that line and he says, you don't look like you're that comfortable. I'm going to take you to the front of the line and take you into the park. And Donald Duck says, and so you go. I just, three people woke up. What? What's happening? Yeah. So you walk in. Not a bad Donald Duck, right? Donald's hard to do. When I have time sometime, I'll have Donald Duck doing a worship song. I actually have a couple. But I almost pass out when I do it, and I don't know why. Something with making that sound. But here's Donald Duck getting angry. You ready for it? Like that. Okay, so anyway. That's it, people. That's all you'll remember. What was the sermon about? I don't know, but he did this duck thing. So Stephen had certain qualities that God put in his life, but he was called home to heaven early. So now he's brought before the Sanhedrin. The Sanhedrin was sort of like the Supreme Court of the day. But back in this culture, they had religious authority, but they also had secular authority. So they ruled in all kinds of affairs and issues of the day. These guys were the most influential people in the land. So here stands Stephen before this very distinguished group of individuals. And he's thinking, this is an opportunity for the gospel. Now, if Stephen had played his cards right, he could have gone home for dinner. But he thought, no, I want to reach these people with the gospel. And I wonder, and I can't guarantee this, of course, but I wonder if he even zeroed in on one of those men in the Sanhedrin. Clearly the leader, a young man named Saul. And he thought, what if God reached that guy? What if he became a follower of Jesus? Can you imagine what the Lord could do through a man like that? We don't know if that was the case, but we know Saul was there. So now Stephen gives this amazing overview of the history of the Jewish people, and there's so much interesting detail in it. And then he brings it to Jesus and reminds him that they betrayed Christ. They crucified Christ. Well, this didn't go over real well. We pick the story up in Acts chapter 7, verse 54. Why don't you look at that with me? The Jewish leaders were infuriated by Stephen's accusation, and they shook their fists at him in rage. You know, a message is not going over well when people do that. When they shake their fists at you. But Stephen, full of the Holy Spirit, gazed steadily into heaven and saw the glory of God, and he saw Jesus standing in the place of honor at God's right hand, and he told them, look, I see the heavens open and the Son of Man standing at the place of honor at God's right hand. And then they put their hands over their ears and began shouting, and they rushed at him and dragged him out of the city and began to stone him. And his accusers took off their coats and laid them at the feet of a young man named Saul. And as they stoned him, Stephen prayed, Lord Jesus, receive my spirit. He fell to his knees shouting, Lord, don't charge him with this sin. And with that, he fell asleep. Wow, what a story. Look at the blind bias of these people that should know better. They knew the word of God. But verse 57 says, they put their hands over their ears and began shouting and rushed at him and dragged him out of the city. Isn't it interesting how irrational people can be when you start talking about Jesus? You know, you can talk about anything. They're like, cool. Have a little debate. Maybe, boy, you bring up Jesus. And now they get all fired up. And now they're upset. And the veins pop out of their forehead. They get red. And their voice is louder. They're upset. They're angry. Don't even talk to me about that. It's not real. I don't believe any of it. Okay, calm down. But why do they react that way? Jesus gave us the answer in John 3:20. He says they hate the light because they want to sin in the darkness. They stay away from the light for fear their sins will be exposed and they'll be punished. The reason they don't like what you're saying is you're a bright light in a dark place. Think about when you're asleep, you have all the shades drawn, and maybe your mom and dad come in, time to wake up. The sad thing is you're in your 40s. So your mom opens up the shade and the light comes in. Oh, man, you put your pillow over your head. You're not ready for the light. That's how people are when we talk about Jesus. And these members of the Sanhedrin were coming under the conviction of the Spirit, because according to verse 51, they were resisting the Spirit, which implies they knew it was true and they were saying, no, I know what you're saying is true. That's why I'm putting my hands over my ears. That's why I'm screaming. That's why I want you to stop. That's why I'm shaking my fist. I know it's true and I don't want to hear it anymore. It says in verse 54, they were cut to the heart. That could literally be translated, they were sawn in half. Stephen was a true hero of the Christian faith that was so Christ-like in his actions. Even when he was on his knees, he stood tall.

0: We're seeing Stephen gave us a godly example that we can follow. And Pastor Greg Laurie has more from this message yet to come here on A New Beginning. Well, so many of the early disciples risked their very lives to share the gospel. Stephen was the first martyr for doing so. But that shows the importance of the message. It's a message that we share every day here on A New Beginning. Have you ever responded to the Lord's offer of forgiveness? You can know that your sins are forgiven, and you can know that you're going to heaven when this life is over. And Pastor Greg says that you can start that kind of relationship with God today.
1: They can, and it's so simple. And I think because it's so simple, people think, oh, it can't be that easy. Well, look, Jesus did all the heavy lifting. He carried the cross for you. He died on that cross that he carried. This isn't about what you do. It's about what he's done. But here's what the Bible says. Whoever will call upon the name of the Lord will be saved. You say, well, okay, how do I do that? You do it through prayer. And prayer is just talking to God. So listen, I'd like to lead you in a simple prayer. And if you pray this prayer after me, I believe God will hear it and answer it, and Christ will come to live inside of you. So if you want Jesus to come into your life and forgive you of your sin, if you want to know that you'll go to heaven when you die, if you want to fill that big hole in your heart, just pray this prayer after me. You could pray it out loud if you like. Pray it in the quietness of your heart, but pray these words if you would. Lord Jesus, I know that I'm a sinner, but I know that you're the Savior who died on the cross for my sin. I am sorry for my sin, and I turn from it now. And I choose to follow you from this moment forward. Be my Savior and my Lord. Be my God and my friend. Thanks for hearing this prayer and answering this prayer. In Jesus' name I pray. Amen. Listen, if you just prayed that prayer, I want you to know that God has heard you and has answered it. The Bible says, these things we write to you that believe on the name of the Son of God, that you may know that you have eternal life, that you may know. It's yours now. God has given it to you because it's the gift of eternal life through Jesus Christ, our Lord. Congratulations and welcome to the family of God.
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2: It really does start with us.

0: as parents just taking a deep breath. It's just a game, a game that they can play and enjoy, and we can sit back as their parents and enjoy the stage of life and watch them play and not put so pressure on them to be what we hope they can be at 16 while they're 6 years old.
1: That's Brian Smith, and he joins us today on Focus on the Family with Jim Daly. We're going to be talking about how sports can be an opportunity to disciple your kids. I'm John Fuller.
2: John, I'm always about sports. I love sports. I hope I don't make it an idol, but it's fun. It's fun to compete. I loved playing football, basketball, and baseball in high school, and I just love it. In fact, you know, it became structure for me because of my structureless home. Mm-hmm. You know, I lived with my brother through high school, and I didn't have a lot of boundaries, but sports taught me so much about what it meant to do the right thing and be part of a team and all those good things. And it was my sophomore year football coach that actually led me to the Lord through a fellowship of Christian athletes camp. So for me, sports are huge, and spiritually, physically, and they do so much for us emotionally too, both boys and girls, but to grow up with confidence and to be in the game and then the game of life. So I'm excited to talk with our guests today about what we need to do to be mindful of doing it well as parents. And I'm sure there are many parents watching and listening right now that you're part of that high school baseball game, and you're going, wow, are these people really healthy parents? Because it's screaming and yelling, and we want to get into some of that. How to be a missionary in the stands, which is part of our guests' proclamations.
1: Yeah, indeed. And as I said, Brian Smith and Ed Uzinski join us. They're both dads of kids in sports, and they're both involved in sports ministry through Athletes in Action, which is the sports-focused ministry of Crew. And we're going to be talking about their book called Away Game, A Christian Parent's Guide to Navigating Youth Sports.
2: Ed and Brian, welcome to Focus for the first time. It's great to have you guys.
3: Good to be here.
2: Let me kick it off here. Brian, let me aim this one at you. So many parents are told that they have to buy the expensive sports equipment and put them on the travel team. I am so thankful with our two sons, Trent and Troy. Good announcer names, right? That's nice. How I picked their names.
3: Nice.
2: I said, next in, Trent Daly. I went, oh, that's awesome. That's Trent's name. And then next in, Troy Daly. I was like, oh, that's good. But Jean looked at me and said, that's pathetic. She was teasing me.
1: It's you in sports, though.
2: Yeah, it's a crazy thing.
3: It works.
2: But Brian, and I'm, again, grateful that they didn't pressure us to do a travel team. But there seems to be this proportionality with those teams. The more you invest in your kids, the less likely they are to enjoy their sporting experience. I don't know if that's factual, but what's your experience?
0: Yeah, I was going to say, it sounds like you actually read the study. There has been a study
2: that has
0: shown like the amount of money that parents spend in youth sports is associated with their kid actually having a decline of joy in sport.
2: Wow, that's so sad, actually.
0: It is sad.
2: Why do you think that is? What's happening?
0: Yeah, we've kind of just like pontificated, like it's probably, you're getting the kid the most expensive thing. You're traveling across state lines. You're getting the expensive hotels. You're going out to eat. And the parents think it's really, really fun. We're almost like professionalizing youth sports for kids. It's fun. We love sports. But the kids are receiving all of this good stuff. They know they're on the big team. They know they're traveling across the state lines. And they're internalizing this as pressure. And so it's causing anxiety. It's causing them to maybe not even reach their potential in sport because they're so afraid of failure.
2: I want to be careful because there are success stories in that environment as well. And some young people go on to do great things and maybe even college scholarships and all that. So I don't want to be too much of a dampening effect on that. But what is a healthy way to kind of look at that opportunity? So my son comes home and says, hey, the coach thinks I should be on a travel team, like baseball and soccer are probably the two most prevalent.
0: Yeah.
2: How, as a Christian parent, how do we avoid some of those traps?
3: Well, because, and we talk about this all the time when we say that if we're going to do this well, if we're going to do youth sports well, it really does start with us as parents. You said dads, Jim, but it really is moms and dads having to kind of explore what are the things that are going on inside of us that we're bringing into this, to our kids' youth sport experience. And so there's past regrets that we have. There's past missed opportunities. We feel like maybe we weren't treated fairly. And if we just got to do this over again, it could have looked different. There's regrets. There's just insecurity that I feel, right? So there's all these different words that go with a, sort of an internal evaluation. And it's, that's the hardest thing to maybe do. We've said that. That's the maybe the work that we don't want to do as parents, is to look inside and see how much of our own baggage is actually being brought to bear on our kids' life right now.
2: Yeah, let's go into an example or two that we can all put forward. I mean, Gene and I were talking about this. I was traveling, and my youngest son was on the baseball team at the time, and she was, it was an away game, probably 30 miles away from Colorado Springs. I don't recall exactly where. But she brought her little beach chair and didn't know if the place would have a bleacher. It did, and it had people in the bleachers, all parents. You know, it's a baseball game. And two dads were sitting near her in chairs as well. And she said one of the dads was just out of control. Like, his son came up to bat, and he struck out, and he was yelling at the son from the other side of the backstop fence.
3: Yeah.
2: And I mean, you're just going, wow, what was going on there that is so destructive? Think of that poor son and how he feels, you know, like a failure, not able to succeed. What are all the erosion things that are going on? And then dad's going, well, I'm trying to make him a man.
3: Yeah.
2: Or whatever excuse he's having. But how negative is that?
3: Yeah. Yeah, and it's a distorted view of manhood. Again, it, we could just go on and on about it. There's usually some fear involved. A fear that he's missing out. If he's not performing a certain way right now, he's not going to measure up, or she's not going to measure up in high school, or not going to get to the next level, or whatever. So we need to look at that. And Brian and I have not been in the business at all of telling people what level they should try to play at, or whether they should or shouldn't travel. Yeah, there's all kinds of great stuff that happens in these travel environments. There really is. What we're saying is we need to be a different kind of parent in the midst of whatever it is that our kid is doing when it comes to sports. We need to have a different set of metrics that we're bringing in terms of how we're evaluating this experience. Can't just be based on performance metrics and skill metrics.
0: Because if it is, then this guy who's at the baseball game, he's got so much invested in his kid, right? He's paying top dollar for all of these things. And kids really can become, if we can use this language, like commodities or products that we are investing in. And what happens when you invest a lot into a commodity or a product? You expect a return. And when you put that level of pressure on a 12-year-old or an 8-year-old, they're never going to give you the return that you want. And
2: so bad.
0: It really does start with us as parents just taking a deep breath. It's just a game, a game that they can play and enjoy, and we can sit back as their parents and enjoy the stage of life and watch them play and not put so pressure on them to be what we hope they can be at 16 while they're 6 years old.
2: You know, Ed was talking about you're not perfect, so Brian, I'll ask you about your imperfect story.
1: Let's start with Brian.
2: You can take Ed.
1: That's great. Let's start with Brian's imperfections.
2: It was one I talked to my wife about this morning when I woke up, read the prep, got into the book, and that was the referee at the end of a game who made a bad placement on a penalty call. Go through the story, and I love the outcome.
0: Yeah, so it was my son's last middle school game of the year. It was a playoff game. We knew they were going to get crushed by this team. They had destroyed him earlier in the year. And so I went there with this expectation of I'm just going to go and enjoy watching him play. I knew he wasn't going to get all the playing time in the world, but the plays he was in, I was just going to sit back and enjoy it. And I think we were actually in the process of writing this book while this is happening. Mm-hmm. So I even had this in mind of like, this is discipleship.
2: Oh, you're enjoy on track.
0: Yeah, so
2: this is even better.
0: The refs were... they were bad. And we've all had those games where we can say this was the worst ever. This one call in particular, though, it was late in the third quarter. It was a holding penalty, which football people know is it's a 10-yard penalty. And the ref started walking it backwards, and he passed 10 yards, and he kept going to 15 yards to 20 yards. And I just, like, instinctively, without even, like, I didn't think at all, I just said, ref, holding is a 10-yard penalty, not 20. Without even realize that I just said it out loud for the entire stadium to hear.
2: You boomed it out from the bleachers.
3: You said it or you projected it.
0: I projected
3: towards
0: it.
3: Towards the field.
0: It was not, it was just not in my thoughts. It came out vocally.
2: And what did the ref say?
0: And the ref looked up at the stands and he said, who cares? And that,
2: so bad.
0: We keep saying, like, the everything that had taken place prior with the referees and coaching decisions. It was like soaking the field and the stands in gasoline, just waiting for somebody to light a match. And I was the person to do it.
2: And then the crowd jumped in. And
0: it was chaos. Yeah, like, wow. It was chaotic. And it was refs started getting amplified. The refs started making more bad calls. And the stands on both sides started to get aggravated. And the people it affected the most were the kids.
2: Yeah.
0: And that was afterwards on the drive home. I was like, what did I... You know, what am I doing? How did I, in that moment, how was I the person to start the chaos?
2: Yeah, no, that's so true. Yeah. And it, you know, it gives you a perspective, but that's where you got to be cautious about how we live through our kids. And the kids, they had to feel horrible. I mean, especially even hearing that, when the ref turns and says, who cares? Look how bad the score is.
0: What it did, though, is it gave the kids and the coaches and the other parents permission to act like I did. Everyone was just waiting for somebody to say or do something stupid.
2: Yeah.
0: And it came from the Jesus guy in the stands to do it. And so I went there with this expectation of I'm going to be an ambassador for Jesus in the stands. And my secondary identity of being an ambassador for my kid and then even for my own school overtook that.
2: I want to explore that. And I mentioned it in the opening, this idea that you need as a Christian that's involved as a parent to be a missionary in the bleachers. I love that. That would have saved me a lot of embarrassment. And I wish I would have heard it a long time ago. But now we're going to tell 2 million people, hey, here it is.
4: Yeah.
2: It's so good to think of it that way because it's putting God first. And, you know, your kid's not going to appreciate really bad behavior from his mom or dad. I mean, that doesn't spark enthusiasm for your child. It's embarrassment.
0: How am I supposed to be expected to teach my kid about self-control in the days and weeks after I just showed that I have no self-control in the stands? Yeah. And so that is like, I'm a missionary to my own kid. I'm a discipler to my kid, but to everybody else in the stands too. They're looking at me in that moment of, man, if he, and they know I love Jesus, they know I'm a Christ follower. If he acts this way, what does that say for people who love Jesus?
3: Isn't that true almost for every chapter in the book too, as far as the virtues that we're talking about, we could focus on really trying to cultivate these. So how will our kids ever appreciate what it means to love other people, to be others-centered, if we're completely self-centered about this experience? How to experience peace if we're always bringing anxiety into the playing arena, into the car with them? To not be entitled when we are always talking about just getting ours. So it really, again, it starts with us doing some devotional work with our own heart. We've been saying this, like really one of the places that we need to be taking some time outs for ourselves and having some devotional time is before you go into a basketball arena, before you go into the pool, before you go into the football stadium. Take a few minutes and interact with the Lord. Yeah. And when I know that my mouth is what gets me in trouble, I need to ask the Holy Spirit, don't let me say that anymore. When I'm feeling angry, would you convict me before it happens and help me get out of my seat and go for a walk if I need to, or whatever it is that my coping mechanism is to deal with myself. But we really do. We need to walk with God. And instead, what too many of us do, and again, I just think this is it's a reminder to us as Christian listeners that we tend to keep our faith and our Christian life completely separate from our sports life, whether that's being a fan of a pro or college team or what we're doing with our kids in youth sports. They're these separate entities, and we need to start to bring them back together again and recognize that there's really lifetime consequences for how I'm interacting with my kid in the context of sports for their spiritual life.
2: Mm-hmm. Some of the practical things, and Ed, I think you had this story in the book where your son had a swim meet and you did some things to help prep him for that, because some kids can get really anxious before it. I played baseball to stay in shape for football. Mm-hmm. Now that sounds weird because baseball, you don't
4: run
2: much.
4: Stand around a lot.
2: Yeah. Stand around a lot. But it was fun. The camaraderie was great. I loved it. I played infield. I was a good infielder, but I didn't hit well. And I would always be anxious at the plate. I don't know what the problem was. I just didn't have that eye-hand coordination. And, so parlaying that into your son's swim meet, what was something that you did to help calm his anxiousness?
3: Yeah, well, and I think we need to get better in understanding the difference between a performance goal and a process goal. So a performance goal is totally tied to the end result, whether you won or lost on the scoreboard, did you get the blue ribbon, the chess ribbon? And a process goal is saying, well, we're actually going to look at steps along the way to get to that place where you could actually win. And so in this particular case, my son was going to be in the finals of a swim meet in which he knew already ahead of time that his times were like 10 seconds slower than the kids that were fastest in this meet. And I could tell he was all jammed up about it before we went into the pool. And this is one of the things that we talk about all the time, too. I just reiterated to him that, Trey, I want you to know that I really don't care whether you win or lose in terms of you and me. I just love you. I love going to watch you do this. So does Mom. We're going to have fun no matter what happens. And our kids need to hear that. Now, of course, I want him to do well. He wants to do well. But we said, what if our goal today wasn't to worry about who comes in first or second? What if you just beat your last best time in this? Just see if you can beat your own time. And why don't we see if we can catch one of those last kids? Yeah. Can you just keep up with one of the last kids? Let's just make that a process goal. I said, do you think you can do that? He's like, yeah, let me try to do that. Which, and then he ended up doing that. You know, he beat his old time and he was right alongside this other guy. And we celebrated that. He got smoked. I mean, he lost by a ton, but there was something to celebrate in that he stepped into the fear. He kind of recalibrated his mind so that he wasn't so jammed up about the fact that he was going to get embarrassed by the guys that won. And he just set a different goal, and that became a victory in and of itself that we could build on.
2: Yeah. You know, it's so good at times, I think, well, every time, but you see professionals who are doing the right thing, sportsman-like behavior, whether that's in football and the opponent, you know, you're helping them up after you just crushed them in a tackle or whatever it might be. But it always catches my attention. I used to point that out to my boys as if we're watching a football game or something like that. That's awesome that guy did that. And when I coached, you know, a little bit, that was one of the things I challenged the kids to do. You know, when you knock somebody down, help them up and just give them a pat and move on to the next play, because it communicates something so good, which is we're out here having fun.
0: Yes, absolutely. We keep using the phrase that what we celebrate, our kids will replicate. And so if we have a value system of, when you see somebody on the ground, help them up, that, and we're celebrating that, like, it hopefully means when we're watching them play, we're looking for those character type moments. And we want them to score the touchdown and hit the home run or whatever it is. But what if we started looking at the game with new metrics? What if we start watching to see, are they paying attention to the kid on the end of the bench? Are they helping the opponent up after they knock them down? And then on the back end of the game, are we celebrating those things so they have new categories to be like, man, Mom and Dad really do care about when I pick somebody up after the game? That's going to matter a lot more when they're 30 years old than whether or not they can hit the outside corner.
2: That is so true. And the good thing is you feel good doing it. I mean, that's okay. We could play hard on the field.
0: And it's accessible. That is accessible every practice, every game for them to show love to somebody else. They might not catch a pass. They might not do the thing, whatever they need to do. They have that opportunity every single practice and game to show love to somebody else.
2: Let me ask you this, though. You look, I mean, I'm shocked as you might scroll through or see on evening news now, local news, brawls at games. I don't remember that in the same volume when I was playing many years ago. It seems to be a relatively new phenomenon that these parents and people in the stands are just taking it to an entirely absurd level, actually fighting at a game over a call, over whatever.
3: Yeah.
2: In that context, that's a great place for the light to shine. Mm-hmm. And back to your missionary bleacher idea.
3: Yeah.
2: What a great place for Christians to be, Christian parents, Christian grandparents, Christian aunties and uncles, to show up for Junior or his sister's sporting event and do something different.
3: Yeah, we've said this a lot. So what is our biggest takeaway for us, even as we think about this whole sports thing? I need to talk less. That's what I need to do as a dad. I need to stop spending so much energy on correction before games, during games, after games. Talk less and connect more. That's really what we've been saying. Talk less, connect more. Stop. I've got 2 hours of things to say to my kid after a game about what he or she did wrong. They don't want to hear it.
2: Especially if they lost.
3: They just don't want to hear it. Yeah. I've already done this with three. I got one left now, ninth grade. The three didn't want to hear it. One of them wound up playing college basketball.
0: they didn't want to hear from me after the game. They want me to play a different role in their life.
3: Right.
0: Okay. So if I can just keep doing that, say less things.
2: Be present.
0: Yes. Ask, yeah. Did you have fun? Ask, who did you connect to today? Who was it fun to play with or practice with? I've been asking my kid that the last couple of weeks. Who'd you have fun with at basketball practice? Dad, what are you talking about? Because like, you don't even have a category for that.
3: Well, right.
0: You're playing a game. Who was it fun with? I mean, yeah. You're complaining to me about the coach. You're complaining about all these things. I get all that. Was there anything fun?
4: Keep letting them know that you love them. And yeah. That's not going to change based on how they perform in the game. So we want our kids to have a growing understanding of what it looks like to go out and play from a position of love instead of for love.
2: It's so good. You know, one of the other attributes is this idea of developing self-control. I mean, young children particularly don't have great self-control. You learn that over time. The sooner you learn it, the better.
4: Yeah. I've had multiple instances with my own kids where they have thrown lacrosse sticks and they've done things that would make me, as the Jesus guy in the stand, just kind of be like, I want to get out of there as soon as possible. It's something that needs to be caught and taught. So what I've done with my kids is I will get out sticky notes and I'll put like things that they cannot control, like the ref's calls, how much playing time they're going to get, what their opponent does, what the fans say, and then things that they can control, their attitude, their effort. And I'll kind of mix them all up and I'll make two sides and say, hey, I want you to put everything that you can control into one side and what you can't control, put into the other side. And they'll rearrange them. And then we have the conversation about it. And so we begin to give them categories and areas in sport that they can then look back to, hopefully when they're playing, to go like, oh yeah, the ref just made a bad call. I can't control that. What I can control though is the next 5 minutes of this game. And so we're really teaching them on the front end and then on the back end that sport is, it provides really good opportunities to grow this stuff.
3: Yeah.
2: Yeah. And I think right at the end here, perhaps the last question we should cover, and there's so much good content in this book, Away Game, A Christian Parent's Guide to Navigating Youth Sports, is really good. I wish I had it. It would have saved me a lot of embarrassment. But this idea of, in that moment, remembering what are the eternal things? What are the things that are going to last? You've touched on that, and Ed, you've punctuated that each time. Like, that's what they're going to need at 30. That's what they're going to need when they're older. And I think the question would be, how do we stay fixated on those things in a healthy way and coach them up in a way for life, not just for a sporting event?
0: Yeah, you got to do it together. I need to keep, I mean, this is true for every area of my Christian life. I need to keep getting that perspective from the end that then makes its way back into the present. And so what is relevant here? I'm going to stand before God and give an account for the environment that I created for my wife and my kids.
2: Yeah.
0: And so seriously, I keep coaching myself to say, what are the things that really matter that I need to ask about today with my kids, even the ones that are out of the house now?
2: Yeah.
0: What are the topics that I need to keep bringing up to them? What are the vulnerabilities that I need to keep sharing out of my own life and the things that I'm messing up on or the things that I'm afraid of? Those are conversations that I feel responsible to be having with my kid. I have gotten too caught up in being concerned about their sports performance. I mean, we've already said that at the beginning of this thing. We know that we've messed that up. Okay, let's make an adjustment. So you know, as you're listening, you've made mistakes. Let's make an adjustment and say, let it be different moving forward. Maybe the first thing I need to do is go and apologize to my older kids. I wish I had done, you know.
2: they probably love it.
0: Yes, I wish I had done this differently. Here's what I was afraid of. Here's what I wanted to happen. And I'm sorry that I put so much pressure
2: on
0: you.
2: That's really good.
0: Yeah, that's a great place to start. And then guess what that does? That's relationship.
2: Yeah.
0: Now, and again, they might not even know what to do with that at first, but that's a start to saying, okay, mom and dad are actually somebody I can trust and that actually care about my heart more than just my performance.
2: This is really good. What a great book. And you don't see a lot written in this space. How to be a good Christian parent at sporting events. Away Game, A Christian Parent's Guide to Navigating Youth Sports. Really good stuff. Mm-hmm. You can tell I was pretty excited to have this discussion with you.
0: Thank you.
2: If you want to learn more about practical ways to teach your kids character through sports, or maybe your grandchildren, you'll want a copy of Brian and Ed's book, Away Game.
5: 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And as Jim said, it's not something we talk a lot about. 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I'm John Fuller.
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1: In this bulletin, bird flu vaccination begins in Victoria and a gun buyback scheme in New South Wales. With the details, I'm Tracy Weir. The ninth block of hearings for the Royal Commission on Anti-Semitism and Social Cohesion begins its final two-week block today. The block will examine how social cohesion can be measured and its role in human rights frameworks. Experts will also talk about community and government initiatives to promote social cohesion. Commissioner Virginia Bell will then table her report in December. The federal government is urging young Australians to consider a career in the trades amid uncertainty around the impact of AI on the workplace. Analysis of national data has revealed more than 90% of apprentices who finished their training in priority trades saw an improvement in their employment status. Minister for Skills and Training, Andrew Giles, says tertiary education should not be seen as a plan B.
2: 9 in 10 new jobs in Australia need some form of tertiary qualification, and nearly half of those jobs require a vocational pathway like an apprenticeship.

0: apprenticeship. That's something that we really want to emphasise, and there's so many good jobs out there.
1: Approximately 59% of Year 12 school leavers in Australia transition into tertiary education within their first year of finishing school. The federal and New South Wales governments hope to retrieve more than 270,000 firearms during Australia's largest gun buyback in three decades. The program builds on strict caps on individual gun ownership prompted by the Bondi Beach terror attack. License holders will receive flat rate compensation for surrendered weapons. The scheme starts in November. Victoria will today commence the largest vaccination program against bird flu in the world. 5,000 little penguins will be protected against the H5 strain after one was found dead on Phillip Island. Authorities say protecting the iconic colony is a priority in the fight against the disease. Roughly 340,000 Australians will soon receive a letter outlining ways they can reduce their risk of dementia. The correspondence is being sent to those who turned 50 over the past year. Minister for Aged Care and Seniors Sam Ray says the letter contains a number of important tips.
2: Eat healthily and stay active. Get their hearing and eyesight tested. To limit alcohol, to quit smoking, as well as getting your heart health and diabetes risk checked. And of course, keeping your brain active amongst a range of other key factors that are crucial to your overall health.
1: If you or someone you know is experiencing memory problems or sign of dementia, you can get free and confidential support from the 24/7 National Dementia Helpline, 1800 100 500. An American missionary pilot has been freed 9 months after being abducted in the Sahara nation of Niger. President Trump and the Evangelical Serving in Mission Ministry, known as SIM International, confirmed the release of Kevin Rideout. The 50-year-old was kidnapped off the streets of the nation's capital last October. He is reported to be in good health and back with his family in the United States. SIM International urges Christians to thank God for Kevin's survival. It's unclear who seized him and whether any ransom was paid. An elderly Christian leader has been detained in India for allegedly offending the religious sentiments of the nation's Hindu majority on social media. The 75-year-old president of the Chhattisgarh Christian Forum was arrested over a post described as offensive to Hindu religious beliefs. Turning to sport, and in the AFL, a draw between the Blues and the Bulldogs has earned the Blues a spot in the wild card finals, the result ending the Giants' finals hopes despite a 111-57 point win over the Eagles. That's the latest Vision National News. I'm Tracy Weir.
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4: Morning, everybody. The Monday commute as you make your way through early. That flow of traffic up to Prince's looks good. Through Altona Meadows, Laverton, no issues coming on. As it will build, the Western Freeway through Deanside, a little heavier as well. Good flow of traffic, though, if you're doing that overnight. No real issues through Geelong. Looks like a clear run. Starting to build slightly as you come in off Settlement Road. Just that run through Fine Street. That'll start to get a little heavier through there. Really good run at this stage from Grovedale. Leaving the roadworks through Charlemont. And our major arterials all travelling well. That inbound run through Port Arlington, fine for this stage of the morning also. No issues, slow-ups or problems, but we'll keep an eye on it across the morning as well. It's the latest traffic ball for you soon on Geelong's 96.3.
5: And now across Geelong, Werribee and the Surf Coast, it's the 96.3 four-day forecast.
6: Taking a look at the weather today, a bit cool with a mix of sunshine and cloud reaching 16 degrees. Tomorrow warms up to 19 with plenty of sunshine. Wednesday's going to be a bit breezy, reaching 18 with a chance of an afternoon shower, while Thursday stays mostly dry and partly sunny with a top of 18.
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6: The word for today comes from Proverbs chapter 18, verse 21. The tongue has the power of life and death, and those who love it will eat its fruit. 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

0: how are you? This is The Breakfast Show on your 96.3 with Priscilla, and welcome to a brand new day. It is a Monday. Come on now. We have got a fresh week in front of us. Jesus is here, and there is so much to talk about this morning. But can we first talk about the brand new and the one that we are definitely keeping, our new show opener.
1: Good morning. Welcome to Breakfast with Priscilla.
0: How good is it? And I want to give a huge, huge shout out and lots of hugs going out to you, our very own Steve Mack, who has not only written it, every single lyric in there, he's put it together. He's got a brilliant mind and an absolute creative genius is who he is. Steve, you've nailed this one. I love it so much so that even my hubby V was just kind of singing it to himself because we had a bit of a surprise demo earlier last week, I think it was, and it's just stuck in our head. So I like it. Turn it up this morning, Breakfast Show family. Grab whatever you need, your pillow, your doona, your coffee, your cereal, and come and join the Monday party. Good mornings. They start right here. Here's Emerson Day with God Ain't Finished.

0: You're listening to 96.3 coming to you from the heart of Geelong. Now, we already know Port Arlington is a very special and pretty part of our region, talking about a beautiful bay, local food and the wonderful Ballerine hospitality. But, Breakfast Show family, there's some pretty exciting news that has just come through. I don't want to be the one that brings all of the details because I'm going to let our guest do that. Joining me on the phone for the very first time is someone who is incredibly passionate about tourism across our region. Not only that, she is the Executive Director of Tourism Greater Geelong and the Ballerine. Plus, she's pretty cool. Let's make her feel right at home. Put our hands together for Tracy Carter. Welcome to the Breakfast Show, Tracy.
1: Good morning, Priscilla. That might be the most flattering introduction I've ever had.
0: What would you rate me, girl, out of 10?
1: 11.
0: Yeah. Now, there's been a lot of excitement with you and the team in regards to Port Arlington. Now, we've got quite a few listeners out there. What's the latest goss? Fill us in.
1: Yeah, so on Wednesday night, some of our team were headed over to Gippsland to the Victorian Tourism Conference. There was an announcement of the winners of the top tourism towns. And so our entry for Port Arlington won its category. So Port Arlington took home a gold, which is just incredible. Been in tourism a long time now. The way Port Arlington has evolved in terms of its tourism offer, I think it's always had this really strong community there, but, you know, there's been some tourism product added over the last sort of 5 or more years. You think about things like the ferry, the work done on the hotel, muscle tours, you know, those wineries that are just outside town, the golf club. So there's all this great tourism product emerging, and we thought, you know, Port Arlington's got a really great story to tell here this year. And so, yeah, we told it and it won gold, which is phenomenal.
0: Come on, Port Arlington. That's a big deal. Now, Tracy, how did you get nominated for this particular category?
1: The categories are based on the size of the town. So Port Arlington is the top small tourism town based on a population of less than 5,000. So that's how we get in there. So our tourism team, who love their work promoting the region to visitors, they pulled together the entry. So it was really about, you know, designing itineraries and putting together video content. That was what the submission was based on. But there's this really important public voting part as well, and that's where Port Arlington really shone in terms of the businesses and the community and the business association and the community group and the little information booth down there all really got behind the entry, encouraging people that they knew and in their networks to vote. And so it was those, you know, the magic of the experiences combined with the passion of the community came together to take a trophy.
0: That's awesome. Now, Tracy, we've got people that are thinking, hey, I haven't been down to Port Arlington ever, or I haven't been there for a while. Give them an invite, a bit of a shout out as to why they should take a drive down to this beautiful award-winning town of ours.
1: It is beautiful. That's the first thing that strikes you, I think, is driving into town and just, you know, it's right on the water. Melbourne is only 40-odd k's across the water, so you can see the skyline of Melbourne, and we sort of said the best views of Melbourne are from a distance, you know, that you can be on this beautiful little town on the Bellarine across the other side. So it really strikes you, the beauty of the place when you're getting in there. I love going shopping. There are some brilliant independent stores with great stock, so I love a little shop up and down the main street. It's the mussel capital of Australia, so in a seafood sense, that's amazing. So, you know, mussel farmers harvesting mussels, you know, that go all over the country and beyond, but also you can do tours out to the mussels. Things that are important access-wise, like the ferries coming in from Melbourne, going back and forth, so that adds to, I guess, the accessibility of the region and making it easier for visitors to come. Like I said, the pub, there are some great places to eat and drink, and it's the things that are just outside of town as well. So you think about, you know, 7 wineries or so, just in a stone's throw from the centre of town. So, yeah, it really is, you know, accessible, beautiful, and with some great things to do.
0: That's amazing. Well, Tracy, you sure know your stuff about Port Arlington. And again, a big congratulations to the town. Go and give it a visit. We

0: 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But for millions of families, that's where every day begins.
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0: Pockets of Peace with Priscilla. Words are never just words. They can leave a bruise you can't see or breathe courage into someone who is ready to give up. In Proverbs chapter 18, verse 21, it says, "The tongue has the power of life and death, and those who love it will eat its fruit." That is really strong language, and it's meant to be. Proverbs is wisdom literature, teaching us what it looks like to live God's way in everyday life. And this verse reminds us that our words produce something. They can build or break, heal or wound, bring peace or create division. But Jesus takes it even deeper. He even says in Luke chapter 6, verse 45, "For the mouth speaks what the heart is full of." So sometimes the issue isn't simply, "I need to watch what I say." Maybe the better question is, "What is happening in my heart that keeps producing these words?" Maybe sarcasm has become normal, or maybe criticism even has come quicker than encouragement. Maybe the harshest words you speak are actually the ones you say about yourself. "I can't do this. I'll never change. I'm not enough." Today, my friend, pay attention to what you're planting with your words. And speaking life doesn't mean avoiding difficult conversations or pretending everything's okay. Jesus spoke truth, but he spoke it with purpose. Biblical words of life can correct and challenge, but their goal is restoration, not destruction. So before you speak, ask yourself, will these words sound like Jesus? Speak truth, speak courage, speak grace and hope. And if you get it wrong, bring your heart back to Jesus and begin again. Somebody will encounter your words today. May they walk away stronger, not smaller. And may the way we speak increasingly point people to the heart of Jesus.
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1: In stories making news, the federal government is urging young Australians to consider a career in the trades amid uncertainty around the impact of AI on the workplace. Analysis of national data found apprentices and trainees have the highest rate of employment when they have completed training courses. Victoria will today commence the largest vaccination program against bird flu in the world. 5,000 little penguins will be protected against the H5 strain after one was found dead on Phillip Island on Saturday. Rescue crews remain hopeful they will find a missing teenager alive and well in the New South Wales Southern Highlands. And thousands of people have now been displaced by a powerful earthquake in Indonesia. Subsequent aftershocks have hampered rescue efforts as crews search for survivors. Still overseas, and Hawaii is currently reeling from its first hurricane in more than three decades. To sport in men's cricket, and the Prime Minister of Bangladesh has made a phone call to congratulate the national team after they defeated the Aussies by 9 wickets in Darwin. That's the news and sport headlines. More details soon.
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2: Morning, everybody. The Monday commute as you make your way through early. That flow of traffic up the Princes looks good. Through Altona Meadows, Laverton, no issues coming on, as it will build. Western Freeway through Deanside, a little heavier as well. Good flow of traffic, though, if you're doing that. Overnight, no real issues through Geelong. Looks like a clear run. Starting to build slightly as you come in off Settlement Road, just that to run through Fine Street. That'll start to get a little heavier through there. Really good run at this stage from Grovedale. Leaving the roadworks through Charlemont. And our major arterials all travelling well. That inbound run through Port Arlington, fine for this stage of the morning also. No issues, slow-ups or problems, but we'll keep an eye on it across the morning as well. So latest traffic, we'll for you soon on Geelong's 96.3.
3: And now across Geelong, Werribee and the Surf Coast, it's the 96.3 four-day forecast.
4: Taking a look at the weather today, a bit cool with a mix of sunshine and cloud reaching 16 degrees. Tomorrow warms up to 19 with plenty of sunshine. Wednesday's going to be a bit breezy, reaching 18 with a chance of an afternoon shower, while Thursday stays mostly dry and partly sunny with a top of 18. Good.

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1: You are listening to The Breakfast Show with Priscilla, and it is so good to have your company here this morning. Can I tell you this? My auntie, shout out to Auntie Dor, she has officially put my Happy V on a bone broth pathway. Let me tell you this. My man, he absolutely loves anything soupy, anything really. Like if there's a curry with a lot of sauce, a Vietnamese pho. Basically, if dinner comes with a large amount of liquid, he's a happy camper. And if you've ever visited my family, you'll know that you never leave empty-handed when you go to one of our homes. We are feeders and givers. You arrive for a quick hello and somehow you leave with a packet of biscuits, six lemons, a box of leftovers, a toothbrush, hey, even a pair of socks. Something mum or auntie or uncle has found in their cupboard ends up going home with you. So naturally, V was recently blessed with a bottle of this concentrated bone broth. The instructions are simple. 2 heaped tablespoons into a mug, add boiling water, give it a stir. Now, these are the instructions given by my auntie. We don't really use instructions around here. So do that and away you go. And well, V's been absolutely crushing this stuff. In the middle of the day, just after dinner, he will mix up a batch. He's committed. He loves a flavour. So we were visiting family over the weekend and we found ourselves at a supermarket that we go to every now and then. And we found that there was this entire section in the supermarket dedicated to this particular type of broth, plus another brand, but mainly the one that we were given. And as we're standing there just looking at the flavors, I saw a husband and wife kind of having a very loud discussion about broth. Now, the husband, you could tell, he clearly is not a fan of this product or of what his wife was trying to convince him with by telling him whatever it was to get some more bottles in their trolley. The wife, however, she was speaking about it with such passion. And I have to tell you this, it looks like it was even passed down in her family line, like from her great-great-great-great-great-grandmother, this bone broth. Anyway, I went a little bit closer and I made the mistake of casually saying to her, it actually tastes pretty good, doesn't it? I'll tell you what her response was after this. You're listening to our favourite station. It's your 96.3.

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Well, here we are, starting the day in the best possible way, right here with the Breakfast Show family. Now, if you were listening before, I was talking about my beautiful auntie who has recently put my hubby V on a bone broth journey. Now, V loves anything soupy, so this particular broth, you just kind of put a couple of heaped tablespoons in a mug, some boiled water, mix it up, and off you go. And so we found ourselves at a supermarket on the weekend at a stand where they were just promoting this bone broth, and there was a husband and wife there that were having a bit of a loud discussion. I could tell that the husband was not a fan of the wife picking up another bottle of broth and putting it in the trolley, but the wife, she was convinced that they needed more. So I took my trolley towards them and I said to her, to the wife, "It tastes really good too, doesn't it?" Well, she spun around so fast. And that was it. We were in. She gave us, as in V and I, the history, the flavors, which broth goes with what she cooks with each bottle. There's like a beef flavor or a chicken flavor. Meanwhile, her husband is standing behind her providing live commentary saying, "Don't listen to her. She's a con artist. It doesn't do anything." And of course, he was joking, but she just kept on going, completely ignores him, reaches into her trolley and pulls out a cookbook. A cookbook, because apparently she came prepared for this moment. She opens up this cookbook to a beautiful chicken noodle and vegetable soup, and she says, "See this? You need this broth." So she picked it up off the shelf. It was a chicken flavored broth. "You need this broth for the flavor." Her husband still in the background going, "I'm not convinced." And then there's a little pause, although it does taste pretty good, were his words. I'm like, "Sir, please pick a side. Are you for it or are you against it?" But I could tell he was just trying to egg her on a little bit. Anyway, after what felt like a 4-hour bone broth TED talk in the middle of the supermarket, V and I picked up one or two bottles, thanked our new broth consultant and said, "Ta-ta," and we kind of made our escape. So V's bone broth journey continues. My auntie Dor, you started it all. A random woman in the supermarket has now taken over his education. At this rate, I'm expecting him to have his own broth loyalty card by Christmas. 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
1: I've never seen a morning the sun forgot to rise, in every single detail you're faithful every time. I've never lived a moment

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1: In this bulletin, a gun buyback scheme to begin in November and the latest in the polls. With the details, I'm Tracy Weir. Nationals MP David Littleproud says the largest gun buyback in decades won't lead to real change. From November, the joint federal and New South Wales initiative will offer flat rate payments. It follows reforms after the Bondi terror attack, restricting most licensed gun owners to four guns. Mr Littleproud has told Channel 9 the scheme will do little to prevent a similar attack.
2: There were four guns used in that tragedy, so what he changed would not have changed the outcome of Bondi. What he did with the Prime Minister was look for a political out rather than actually use common sense. We don't have a gun problem in this country. We have an extreme Islamic problem.
1: The buyback aims to retrieve more than 270,000 firearms. Core support for political parties remains unchanged in the latest polling. The Resolve survey has Labor with a primary vote of 28%, leading One Nation with 26 and the Coalition with 23. More than half of those surveyed feel the government is running immigration in an unplanned and unmanaged way, while 60% support lower house prices. Rescue crews remain hopeful they will find a missing teenager alive and well in the New South Wales Southern Highlands. Conditions are beginning to deteriorate with temperatures plunging in the region. 18-year-old Lily Hooper was last seen on Wednesday. Victoria will today make history, beginning with the largest bird flu vaccination program in the world. 5,000 little penguins will be protected against the deadly H5 strain after one.

0: son died. The state chief vet, Dr. Graham Cook, says it's 10 times the scale of any other program like it.
1: So it's a major exercise, never been done before, but we are pushing through with it. Phillip Island Nature Parks are commencing operations over the weekend, and the inoculations will be happening this week.
0: So far across Victoria, H5 bird flu has been detected in wild birds at Phillip Island, Mildura, Warrnambool, Hamilton, St Andrews Beach and Hawksdale. A Pakistani anti-terrorism court has secured its first conviction over the devastating 2023 anti-Christian riots in the city of Jaranwala. Nearly 100 homes and 36 churches were looted, damaged and set on fire. A crane driver was jailed for a decade for demolishing two churches. 13 others were acquitted because of what the judge called defective police investigations. Britain's Christian Institute is warning that the UK government's proposal to give unmarried couples the same rights as married couples might not only further disincentivise marriage, but also place a barrier on couples getting together at all. It could potentially allow the financially weaker partner in an unmarried relationship to continue receiving support from the better-off partner if they separate. To sport, and in the NRL, Newcastle has gone from wooden spooners to finals contenders, booking their spot with a 36-26 victory over Gold Coast. Knights coach Justin Holbrook says it was a hard-fought win.
2: Another good win at home. We always had a couple of good wins away from home and got to come back here feels like forever. Obviously, you know, we got out to a really good start and they're a dangerous attacking team. As you know, every game's hard in the NRL.
0: In the late game, the Dragons beat the Tigers by 2 points. The victory, the first time the Red V has won two straight matches this year. AFL and Melbourne will consider appealing Jacob Van Rooyen's three-match ban for a severe impact hit on Alia Alia. And in cricket, Aussie captain Pat Cummins has flagged a batting overhaul for the side after the shock loss to Bangladesh in Darwin. That's the latest Vision National News. I'm Tracy Weir.
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4: Morning, everybody. Got a close eye on that run towards Melbourne. Looks pretty good if you're coming through at this stage. Laverton starting to build. Westgate Freeway still looking really good. And the Metro Ring Road, no issues there. About 30 minutes to get you through from Port Arlington in towards the heart of Geelong. Doesn't get much better than that using Port Arlington Road. Very good run. Could use the Bellarine Highway a little bit longer. And the Geelong Ring Road looking good early as well. No major issues through North Shore nor Lane. All looks fairly good as you come through that stretch. That inbound traffic through North Geelong and heading towards Geelong West and beyond. No major issues this morning. Looks clear Belmont and Breakwater as well early. It's Jay, that's the latest traffic. More for you soon this Monday on 96.3.
5: And now across Geelong, Werribee and the Surf Coast, it's the 96.3 four-day forecast.
6: Taking a look at the weather today, a bit cool with a mix of sunshine and cloud reaching 16 degrees. Tomorrow warms up to 19 with plenty of sunshine. Wednesday's going to be a bit breezy, reaching 18 with a chance of an afternoon shower, while Thursday stays mostly dry and partly sunny with a top of 18.
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6: The word for today comes from Proverbs chapter 18, verse 21. The tongue has the power of life and death, and those who love it will eat its fruit. 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

you. This is The Breakfast Show on your 96.3 with Priscilla. It is a brand new day. It's a brand new week, and Monday has officially entered the building. And come on in Monday, because around here, Monday's not something that we endure. And as my nephew says, no, no, no, no, no, we are making it a party. We have got Jesus at the center of everything that we do. You are going to hear 100% uplifting Christian music. There's plenty that's been happening across our community, but can we just take a moment to appreciate our brand new, shiny new Breakfast Show opener? Good morning, good morning. Welcome to Breakfast with Priscilla. I love it. It's so catchy. And that is all thanks to our very own Steve Mack, who wrote it, put it together, sent it across to me. I was like, yes, we are keeping it. Also, keep it locked in to this station. There's a lot coming up in this hour, but it just won't be the same without you. Here's The Love I Have For You by Colton Dixon. 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It's 96.3. Woke up in-

0: 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So speak life, speak life. 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
1: Ever wondered what's really going on in your neighbourhood? Welcome to Neighbourhood Watch, where posts from local online chats come to life on air. Priscilla's in so many group chats because she's a little nosy and because she genuinely cares. Real people, real moments, and posts too good to stay online. This is Neighbourhood Watch.
2: It is time. Time for Neighbourhood Watch. Yes, it is. I'm part of so many different group chats, some here in our neighbourhood and abroad, because I'm super nosy. And then when I see a post that's just too good to leave online, I bring it to you. And this was a post that was shared in the Armstrong Creek, Mount Dunead and Charlemont. I just like saying it like that. Charlemont community page. And this was a post to the lovely lady who took time to just interact with me and notice that I was having a rough morning with my boys. I was at a coffee shop having a coffee and my two boys were being rubbish, meaning their behaviour. And it was barely 9:30 a.m. If you're in here, meaning if you're in this group chat, my morning and day got so much better and it's thanks to your recognition, your kindness and compassion. In a moment, I felt that the day would be impossible. Thank you. Oh. Oh. Oh, you can just feel the heart soften in that. Now, I am not a parent, but I know a lot of parents and I've seen them just do such an incredible job when their kids are having a meltdown, because that's what kids do. They have big feelings. They haven't got the skills to process it properly. And to know that instead of just receiving glares from people in the coffee shop, this particular lady went over to this mum and just connected with her in that moment, saying, doesn't matter what the boys are doing. Doesn't matter about the behavior that's going on. I can see that you just need a little bit of connection time. And it meant so much, so much to this mum. It took a little bit of time for this lady to walk over, have a bit of a chit chat, not knowing any of the details, but the difference that it made. This mum went and wrote a post about it, which is stunning. She didn't have to fix anything. She didn't need some grand gesture. This patron that went over and sat with this family, she just noticed another person who was struggling and chose to be kind. And sometimes that's all it takes to change the direction of somebody's day. How powerful is that? It's something so simple, but it just set her day in a motion where she was actually happy. There were good things that came out of a day that didn't start off in the best way. So to the mystery mum, enjoying your coffee, whoever you are, Neighbourhood Watch sees you. Keep on doing what you're doing. Our community needs more great mamas like you. And for the Good Samaritan who went over and had a chit-chat, well, we are sending you the biggest hugs and saying, go you good thing. Choosing to see people instead of glare. I'm a big fan of that. 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

0: This is Pockets of Peace with Priscilla. Words are never just words. They can leave a bruise you can't see or breathe courage into someone who is ready to give up. In Proverbs chapter 18, verse 21, it says, "The tongue has the power of life and death, and those who love it will eat its fruit." That is really strong language, and it's meant to be. Proverbs is wisdom literature, teaching us what it looks like to live God's way in everyday life. And this verse reminds us that our words produce something. They can build or break, heal or wound, bring peace or create division. But Jesus takes it even deeper. He even says in Luke chapter 6, verse 45, "For the mouth speaks what the heart is full of." So sometimes the issue isn't simply, "I need to watch what I say." Maybe the better question is, "What is happening in my heart that keeps producing these words?" Maybe sarcasm has become normal, or maybe criticism even has come quicker than encouragement. Maybe the harshest words you speak are actually the ones you say about yourself. "I can't do this. I'll never change. I'm not enough." Today, my friend, pay attention to what you're planting with your words. And speaking life doesn't mean avoiding difficult conversations or pretending everything's okay. Jesus spoke truth, but he spoke it with purpose. Biblical words of life can correct and challenge, but their goal is restoration, not destruction. So before you speak, ask yourself, will these words sound like Jesus? Speak truth, speak courage, speak grace and hope. And if you get it wrong, bring your heart back to Jesus and begin again. Somebody will encounter your words today. May they walk away stronger, not smaller. And may the way we speak increasingly point people to the heart of Jesus. 96.3,
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0: As a mom, you can have a powerful influence on your son, especially during those early years. 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
3: In stories making news, the ninth block of hearings for the Royal Commission on Anti-Semitism and Social Cohesion begins its final two-week block today. The block will examine how social cohesion can be measured and its role in human rights frameworks. An estimated 1.7 million Aussies are not protected against measles, putting the country at risk of more outbreaks, according to new analysis. The National Centre for Immunisation Research and Surveillance study found almost 7% of the population was susceptible to the disease. A new study has found AI detection software used in schools and universities is failing to protect academic integrity. James Cook University researchers warn, unlike plagiarism tools, the detectors only guess the likelihood a text was generated by AI. Sport, and Bangladesh has triumphed over Australia by 9 wickets in the first men's test in Darwin. In the AFL, Sydney's locked in a home qualifying final, securing second on the ladder with a 112-76 win over Essendon. That's the news and sport headlines. More details soon.
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4: Morning, everybody. You've got a close eye on that run towards Melbourne. Looks pretty good if you're coming through at this stage. Laverton starting to build. Westgate Freeway still looking really good. And the Metro Ring Road, no issues there. About 30 minutes to get you through from Port Arlington in towards the heart of Geelong. Doesn't get much better than that using Port Arlington Road. Very good run. Could use the Bellarine Highway a little bit longer. And the Geelong Ring Road looking good early as well. No major issues through North Shore nor Lane. All looks fairly good as you come through that stretch. That inbound traffic through North Geelong and heading towards Geelong West and beyond. No major issues this morning. Looks clear Belmont and Breakwater as well early. It's Jay, that's the latest traffic. More for you soon this Monday on 96.3.
5: And now across Geelong, Werribee and the Surf Coast, it's the 96.3 four-day forecast.
6: Taking a look at the weather today, a bit cool with a mix of sunshine and cloud reaching 16 degrees. Tomorrow warms up to 19 with plenty of sunshine. Wednesday's going to be a bit breezy, reaching 18 with a chance of an afternoon shower, while Thursday stays mostly dry and partly sunny with a top of 18. Good morning.

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1: Good morning, Breakfast Show family. It is so good to have your company here. I have discovered something about myself, and it happened in the supermarket, actually. I've discovered that I am an egg checker. Yeah. And I know I'm not alone. I'm talking about when you have got a carton of eggs or a dozen eggs on your shopping list and you go over to the fridge section, you pick it up. I cannot just grab it from the fridge section and put it in my trolley. No. Absolutely not. That lid is going to be opened up and I will inspect every single egg, checking for cracks, just making sure that they look okay, making sure that they're all in there. So I was at my local supermarket. I picked up a carton, I opened it, inspected all 12. And in the moment when I'm inspecting the eggs, it's almost like everything else gets blocked out. I can't hear anything. I can't register anything else apart from examining the eggs. I didn't realize, in fact, that I took it this seriously. I mean, I have to find if there's any cracks or dents. Anyway, it's all good. I will say that it's a winner-winner, not chicken, but eggs for dinner kind of scenario. So I'll close the lid and I'll put it in my trolley. Anyway, this particular time I went in, there's a lady beside me who grabs a carton and she just puts it straight into her trolley. No. Lady, what are you doing? And I looked at her and I looked at the carton in her trolley and she was going for another one. And so she picked up another carton and she put it into her trolley. And again, I looked at her, but I couldn't stop. I had to say it. I said to her, oh, hi. I said, are you going to check your eggs? She goes, nah. I said, oh, wow, really? I said, I have to check every single time I buy eggs to make sure that they're okay. She goes, nah, so far so good, love. And I'm like, what do you mean? So she tells me that up until now, she's never had a problem with any cracked eggs or anything like that. And her theory is that the moment she starts checking, she'll suddenly start finding cracked ones every single time. Plus, she said, I don't want to spend any longer time in this supermarket than I have to. I'm not going to waste time. It's absolutely unnecessary. So I'm thinking there, wanting to ask her if I can check them for her. I'm thinking, what if egg number 7 is totally smashed? But she was okay with that. She reckons it's okay. So I need to know from you, Breakfast Show family, are you an egg checker or are you like my new friend that I found at the egg fridge department? Are you living dangerously and taking the carton straight to the checkout? And what else do you check before putting it in your trolley? Give me a call, 52413679. I want to know who my fellow shopping supermarket inspectors are. 52413679. Give me a call.

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5: This is your 96.3 coming to you from the heart of Geelong. I think it's such a blessing, and let's never take it for granted that we can turn on our radios, open up the 96.3 app and hear great 100% Christian music coming to you from Geelong. Like, it still blows my mind that we get to do this. And the song that I've got coming up next is it's a ripper of a song, 1,000 times by the band We Are Messengers, and it features Cochrane & Co. Such a great song. Now, they didn't release it on my birthday as a present to me, but it was released on my birthday last year, March 21st, 2025. This song is a song that uplifts the declaration of God's consistent goodness and faithfulness through every circumstance of life. And if I look at the lyrics for the chorus, it says, you can count on that. You know what he's like. You've seen him do it 1,000 times. Yeah, even in the dead of night, there's never been a morning when the sun don't rise. He'll never let go. You know that it's true. He's still that good and he's still got you. You can count on that. You know what he's like. You've seen him do it 1,000 times. Now crank up the volume. If you're going through a season right now where you're really needing God to shine his light through, you need clarity, you need wisdom, you need to know what your next step is, can you just place your trust in him a little bit firmer as we hit play on this song? Because this song is saying, no matter what the season is, God has been good to you all the way up until now. He's not going to change. You've seen him do it 1,000 times and you're going to see him do it. Let me just change the lyrics. You're going to see him do it 1 billion more. So come on, let's put our faith together and let's believe that as we sing this with all of our heart, that breakthrough is coming. 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

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United with Say the Word is up next, followed by the 8 o'clock news headlines, traffic and the weather. 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
1: In this bulletin, a poor report card on immigration in the latest polls, and the Ukraine launches strikes against Russia. With the details, I'm Tracy Weir. A new opinion poll shows voters have marked the Albanese government down on its handling of immigration issues. Michael Packey has details.
2: Labor is preparing to release changes to immigration policy, which is likely to see a crackdown on people who overstay their visa and tighter asylum rules. The government is coming under pressure to address the issue, with more than 50% of voters believing Labor is failing to deal with the matter. According to the Resolve poll, One Nation is ranked higher when it comes to handling migration. While the government has taken a hit in this area, 60% of those surveyed have welcomed various tax changes which are pushing down property prices. Overall, core support for Labor, One Nation and the Coalition remains steady.
1: Michael Packey. Rail services during peak hour periods will be bolstered by additional trains across southeast Queensland. An extra 135 daily rail services are being added to support reduced timetable and a backlog of maintenance. The additional services have been added to Journey Planner. Customers encouraged to check online before they travel. The rollout of the biggest bird flu vaccination program in the world will start in Victoria today. 5,000 little penguins will be vaccinated at Phillip Island after one died from the H5 strain. It's set to be 10 times the scale of any other vaccination program for wild birds. Russia has labelled the latest attacks by Ukraine the largest scale strikes launched on the nation this year. More than 800 Ukrainian drones were launched at Russian targets, the majority in Moscow. Professor of Russian Studies Sam Green has told Channel 4 military officials in Kyiv have been clearly targeting energy and logistics targets to ramp up political pressure on Moscow.
3: It is trying to make life more difficult. It is trying to raise the cost of living, raise the cost of energy, make... The normal, modern life that most Russians are used to living, make it a little bit harder.
1: A warehouse belonging to an online retailer

0: was among the targets hit. The Catholic Church and an Indigenous Christian leader in Bangladesh have called on authorities to protect families terrified by an attack on a Christian village and bring the perpetrators to justice. The Christian community in the north of the Muslim-majority country was attacked, looted and vandalised. Cows, goats and cash were stolen after a Muslim man was found deceased in a nearby village. A Pakistani anti-terrorism court has secured its first conviction over the devastating 2023 anti-Christian riots in the city of Jallianwala. Nearly 100 homes and 36 churches were looted, damaged and set on fire. A crane driver was jailed for a decade for demolishing two churches. 13 others were acquitted because of what the judge called defective police investigations. Sport, and the Dragons have picked up another win to wrap up round 24 of the NRL, beating the Tigers 24-22. It's the first time they've put back-to-back victories together this season, and coach Dean Young says they are finally getting some results.
1: Probably 8 weeks we've been in positions to win games in the last 20 minutes, but haven't been quite good enough. Beating a top four team in Cronulla last week, I'm sure, gave the boys lots of confidence.
0: The Knights beat the Titans to keep their top four hopes alive. Broncos star Reece Walsh is expected to see a surgeon today, facing up to 8 weeks on the sidelines with an ankle injury. And briefly in soccer, Arsenal has defeated Manchester City 3-0 in English soccer's Community Shield. That's the latest Vision National News.
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3: Morning, everybody. The Monday commute looking pretty good as you make your way through inbound towards Williams Landing, Laverton, onto the Westgate Freeway. A little bit of traffic up on the Metro Ring Road, but that's not too bad for a Monday commute. We're close at home from St Albans Park, inbound Townsend Road onto St Albans Road. It's going to take you about 11 minutes in towards the heart of Geelong. A little heavier in the last 15 through Latrobe Terrace in the southbound direction. For some heavy traffic, if you're travelling through outbound on the Princes, just watch out around the Purnell Road interchange. Looks a little heavier prior to Plantation Road or School Road. That is in the outbound direction. Your inbound run through Hamlin Heights, pretty typical, pretty good running through on the Midland, and no issues on the Geelong Ring Road. It's Jay. That is the latest traffic. More for you soon on Geelong's 96.3.
4: And now across Geelong, Werribee and the Surf Coast, it's the 96.3 four-day forecast.
5: Taking a look at the weather today, a bit cool with a mix of sunshine and cloud reaching 16 degrees. Tomorrow warms up to 19 with plenty of sunshine. Wednesday's going to be a bit breezy, reaching 18 with a chance of an afternoon shower, while Thursday stays mostly dry and partly sunny with a top of 18.
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5: The word for today comes from Proverbs chapter 18, verse 21. 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

are you? 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Yeah, yeah, yeah. If you've just jumped in your car, maybe you're heading home after night shift, you're about to start making lunches, you're getting my besties, all of the kids ready for school, and you're wondering, how did Monday arrive so quickly? All I can tell you is a welcome. You're here with family. Also, hello to that new opener. Good morning, good morning. We are keeping that. Massive thanks goes out to you, Steve Mack, our very own. He's a brilliant mind, creative genius, and clearly someone who understands that we needed a little extra razzle-dazzle for The Breakfast Show. All of my besties, keep listening in. I've got something to talk to you about the power of words. And at everything that we do, the center, the beginning, the base, the sides, Jesus is all we know and all we need. And this morning, I just pray that whatever life is looking like for you, you would know that here, you come as you are. No need to be anybody else. We're going to connect. We're going to have a few stories that we share around this breakfast show table. And of course, we're going to have a great time. Great Christian music just like this is coming your way. Here's Blessing Offer with O Child on your 96.3.

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1: Hi, bestie. 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Bestie, imagine you've spent ages drawing a picture. You've chosen all your favourite colours, added heaps of little details, maybe even a bit of glitter, and you're feeling pretty proud of it. You show someone and they say, "Wow, I love it. You did such a great job." How does that make you feel? Well, probably pretty good, yeah? Now imagine you show them the exact same picture and they say, "Oh, that's terrible. Ouch." The picture hasn't changed, but those words can completely change how you feel. Did you know in your Bible it says in Proverbs chapter 18, verse 21, the tongue has the power of life and death? That means our words are so powerful. We can use them to build people up or pull people down. Maybe your friend gets an answer wrong in class. You could laugh or you could say, "That's okay. You'll get the next one." Maybe someone is sitting by themselves at lunchtime. You could walk straight past them or you could say, "Hey, come and sit with us." Little words, but it makes a big difference. And bestie, following Jesus means learning to use our words like he would, with kindness, truth, and love. Now, will we always get it right? No, sirree. Sometimes words come out and we think, "Oh, I wish I hadn't said it like that." When that happens, we can say sorry, ask Jesus to help us, and choose differently next time. So here's your bestie challenge. I love that. Before you speak, do a quick, a super quick word check. Is it kind? Is it helpful? Would Jesus be happy with the way I'm saying it? Then find three people today and say something that builds them up or encourages them, like, "Great job," or "Thanks for helping me," or "I'm glad you're my friend," because bestie, you never know how much somebody might need to hear something kind today. Your words have power, so let's use that power to make somebody's day brighter.

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1: Congratulations! You have chosen to start your day in the best way possible right here with the Breakfast Show family! It is time for Drop It in the Comments, and that's where I jump onto our social media pages. Are you part of the online community? If you're not, why not? All you got to do is head to Facebook, Instagram, type in 96.3 FM in the search bar, and then chuck us a cheeky follow and a like. Stay connected. And of course, Drop It in the Comments is where I go straight to my favorite part of every post, the comment section. And I have to say that one of the bestest people on staff here is producer Ethan. He's a 10 out of 10 type of guy. Now, he's taking you behind the scenes. There's an actual video there where he's going to give you a bit of a glimpse as to what he does, one of the many things he does as a producer. But of course, I've got to go down into the comments, and I want to say a big thank you to Michelle, who has actually said, thanks for showing us behind the scenes, Ethan. I love it. And then heart hand emoji. We've got Joe, who has put yay, and then three dancing lady emojis. Chrissy has said, they couldn't do it without you, Ethan. Fantastic job. And Brent has come in and said, love the vibes, Ethan. Why are they talking about vibes, and why are there dancing ladies and even a dancing guy emoji in there? It's because if you head over right now, you'll be able to see some of producer Ethan's, oh, mad dance moves. This guy, he can move sitting in a swivel chair. I don't know. He's got too many skills. So if you're not part of our online community, please go on and join. And like I always invite you to, get into the comments and get into the conversations. It's so much fun. I have to say that there was one post that has just been put up, and it is something that Cecina, one of the artists that we play, she has said, I hope listeners feel an overwhelming sense of peace and an awareness of God's presence. So what you'll get when you are connected to our socials is encouragement. You'll get to meet the team, hang out with the team, and just find out all of the good stuff that happens here. And it'll keep you up to date with anything that is coming up. And I have to say, Thursday this week is going to be a huge day. But that's Drop It in the Comments. And we just want to say, come and join the online community. It's so much fun.

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1: 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But Pastor Greg Laurie says it's too easy to focus elsewhere.
0: We can be distracted by secondary things. They're not bad things in and of themselves. They're just not the main thing. The main thing is to keep the main thing the main thing. And people, the main thing is Jesus Christ. That's where our passion needs to be.
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4: In stories making news, Russia has labelled the latest attacks by Ukraine the largest scale strikes launched on the nation this year. More than 800 Ukrainian drones were launched at Russian targets, the majority of them in Moscow. Two men are fighting for life following a serious crash between a moped and a motorcycle on Queensland's Gold Coast. The collision occurred in Oxenford just before nine last night. The two riders taken to hospital for treatment. And taking a short break at work, including a trip to the fridge, has big benefits. Researchers finding micro breaks make employees more motivated and energised throughout their workday. Victoria will today commence the largest vaccination program against bird flu in the world. 5,000 little penguins will be protected against the H5 strain after one was found dead on Phillip Island. Turning to sport, and Arsenal has defeated Manchester City 3-0 in English soccer's Community Shield. That's the latest news and sport headlines. I'm Tracy Weir. More details soon.
3: 96.3 traffic.
5: Had a fairly good city-bound run if you're heading towards Melbourne up the Princes through Avalon. No delays. Easing off even through the run at the Laverton, Altona Meadows, Williams Landing, on and off ramps, Point Cook Road as you come on. Remember that closure there that's going to continue for the next couple of months as well. Look, if you're coming through Geelong itself, we look pretty clear. Barrabool in towards the heart of Geelong. It's going to take you about 20 minutes at the moment from Buckley, and that inbound run looks good as well. The roadworks at Barwon Heads Road, northbound direction, worth keeping an eye on, but still moving. It's Jay. That's the latest Geelong traffic. More for you soon on 96.3.
6: And now across Geelong, Werribee and the Surf Coast, it's the 96.3 four-day forecast.
7: Taking a look at the weather today, a bit cool with a mix of sunshine and cloud, reaching 16 degrees. Tomorrow warms up to 19 with plenty of sunshine. Wednesday's going to be a bit breezy, reaching 18 with a chance of an afternoon shower, while Thursday stays mostly dry and partly sunny with a top of 18. Good morning.

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1: You are listening to The Breakfast Show with Priscilla, and it is so good to have your company here this morning. Can I tell you this? My auntie, shout out to Auntie Dore, she has officially put my Happy V on a bone broth pathway. Let me tell you this. My man, he absolutely loves anything soupy, anything really. Like if there's a curry with a lot of sauce, a Vietnamese pho. Basically, if dinner comes with a large amount of liquid, he's a happy camper. And if you've ever visited my family, you'll know that you never leave empty-handed when you go to one of our homes. We are feeders and givers. You arrive for a quick hello and somehow you leave with a packet of biscuits, six lemons, a box of leftovers, a toothbrush, hey, even a pair of socks. Something mum or auntie or uncle has found in their cupboard ends up going home with you. So naturally, V was recently blessed with a bottle of this concentrated bone broth. The instructions are simple. 2 heaped tablespoons into a mug, add boiling water, give it a stir. Now, these are the instructions given by my auntie. We don't really use instructions around here. So do that and away you go. And well, V's been absolutely crushing this stuff. In the middle of the day, just after dinner, he will mix up a batch. He's committed. He loves a flavour. So we were visiting family over the weekend and we found ourselves at a supermarket that we go to every now and then. And we found that there was this entire section in the supermarket dedicated to this particular type of broth, plus another brand, but mainly the one that we were given. And as we're standing there just looking at the flavors, I saw a husband and wife kind of having a very loud discussion about broth. Now, the husband, you could tell, he clearly is not a fan of this product or of what his wife was trying to convince him with by telling him whatever it was to get some more bottles in their trolley. The wife, however, she was speaking about it with such passion. And I have to tell you this, it looks like it was even passed down in her family line, like from her great-great-great-great-great-grandmother, this bone broth. Anyway, I went a little bit closer and I made the mistake of casually saying to her, it actually tastes pretty good, doesn't it? I'll tell you what her response was after this. 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It's your 96.3.

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2: Smoke is a silent killer, which is deadliest at night when you are sleeping. 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Failure to install an alarm could result in fines of up to $500, or it could also cost the ultimate price, someone's life.
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6: Well, here we are, starting the day in the best possible way, right here with the Breakfast Show family. Now, if you were listening before, I was talking about my beautiful auntie who has recently put my hubby V on a bone broth journey. Now, V loves anything soupy, so this particular broth, you just kind of put a couple of heaped tablespoons in a mug, some boiled water, mix it up, and off you go. And so we found ourselves at a supermarket on the weekend at a stand where they were just promoting this bone broth, and there was a husband and wife there that were having a bit of a loud discussion. I could tell that the husband was not a fan of the wife picking up another bottle of broth and putting it in the trolley, but the wife, she was convinced that they needed more. So I took my trolley towards them and I said to her, to the wife, "It tastes really good too, doesn't it?" Well, she spun around so fast. And that was it. We were in. She gave us, as in V and I, the history, the flavors, which broth goes with what she cooks with each bottle. There's like a beef flavor or a chicken flavor. Meanwhile, her husband is standing behind her providing live commentary saying, "Don't listen to her. She's a con artist. It doesn't do anything." And of course, he was joking, but she just kept on going, completely ignores him, reaches into her trolley and pulls out a cookbook. A cookbook, because apparently she came prepared for this moment. She opens up this cookbook to a beautiful chicken noodle and vegetable soup, and she says, "See this? You need this broth." So she picked it up off the shelf. It was a chicken flavored broth. "You need this broth for the flavor." Her husband still in the background going, "I'm not convinced." And then there's a little pause, although it does taste pretty good, were his words. I'm like, "Sir, please pick a side. Are you for it or are you against it?" But I could tell he was just trying to egg her on a little bit. Anyway, after what felt like a 4-hour bone broth TED talk in the middle of the supermarket, V and I picked up one or two bottles, thanked our new broth consultant and said, "Ta-ta," and we kind of made our escape. So V's bone broth journey continues. My auntie Dor, you started it all. A random woman in the supermarket has now taken over his education at this rate. I'm expecting him to have his own broth loyalty card by Christmas. 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
2: 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Here's Jordan St. Cyr to Save My Life. 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
1: In this bulletin, disruption for Brisbane commuters and Novak Djokovic speaks out. With the details, I'm Tracy Weir. One Nation argues the latest gun buyback is not the right solution and would wrongly target law-abiding citizens. The New South Wales and federal governments have agreed to kick off the initiative launched in the wake of the Bondi terrorist attack. Barnaby Joyce says gun owners should not be facing further regulation.
2: Now, we don't want to be hounded because we're the easy touch. Rather than go out and deal with the Islamic fundamentalists, well, they won't deal with them because they're terrorism and terrorism is scary. I ain't going to deal with that. So we'll go to the people who are law-abiding.
1: The New South Wales government is aiming to recover as many as 270,000 firearms from November. The Australian Christian Lobby has welcomed the New South Wales government's rejection of a key recommendation of a review to expand criminal hate speech laws beyond race. The decision means the existing offence of inciting racial hatred will not be extended to cover additional protected attributes, such as gender identity and sexuality. The ACL say the government had recognised the serious implications that expanding criminal speech laws could have on fundamental freedoms. Brisbane ferry workers are set to go on strike for 4 hours today for the third time in just a matter of weeks. Stoppages will take place from 9 this morning through until 11 and then again from 4 till 6 this evening. The Maritime Union of Australia says they are yet to reach a fair deal with the operator, River City Ferries. Novak Djokovic says Melbourne made him the villain of the world when he was kicked out of the country for choosing not to receive the COVID vaccination. In a documentary to be released this week, he has described the incident as all political. He says the insult was compounded when he returned to Melbourne Park only to be booed by the crowd. A new study has found AI detection software used in schools and universities is failing to protect academic integrity. James Cook University researchers warn, unlike plagiarism tools, the detectors only guess the likelihood text was AI-generated. Project lead Wayne Bradshaw says the software poses a risk in the education sector.
3: But in terms of assessing whether a student has used AI in the production of assessment, it's really got no place.
1: The researchers believe universities should redesign assessment to reflect AI's growing impact on education. The US Department of War is introducing a course centred on Western civilization and Christianity in schools it operates for military families. The department runs around 160 schools across 11 countries and educates roughly 70,000 students who are children of active duty military or civilian service members. Americans are split along political lines over the ideological benefits of the course. Turning to sport, and in cricket, Bangladesh has triumphed over Australia by 9 wickets in the first men's test in Darwin.

0: A century by Cameron Green in the second innings only delayed victory for the Tigers. Australian captain Pat Cummins telling Seven his side has no excuses.
1: I think our played us in all facets, really. I thought they were really patient and quite disciplined. And, yeah, once we're behind, it was really hard to get back.
0: The Prime Minister of Bangladesh phoned his players to congratulate them on the win. In AFL, Carlton has locked in its final spot following a draw with the Western Bulldogs. It's been a remarkable rise for the Blues after sacking coach Michael Voss earlier this season, while Sydney will finish second on the ladder after a 36-point win over Essendon at the MCG. In the NRL, the Dragons have gone back-to-back for the first time this season, holding out the Tigers 24-22 at CommBank Stadium. The Knights locked in their finals berth with a 36-26 win over the Titans. That's the latest Vision National News. I'm Tracy Weir.
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3: And now across Geelong, Werribee and the Surf Coast, it's the 96.3 four-day forecast.
4: Weather-wise, around Geelong today, maximum of 15. Overnight lows of only 7 before a top of 19 for your Tuesday. That's warming up. And Wednesday, light rain expected, max of 16. Top of 17 Thursday, with some showers expected throughout the day as well.
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4: 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Proverbs 18 verse 21. 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
4: Yeah, passing 9 o'clock and another working week starting up. Hopefully that's good for you. You're enjoying your morning thus far, whether you've grabbed a coffee or you've just dropped off the kids at school. It's 100% Christian music playing right now. Let's keep going. Rachel Purcell.

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0: considering the fact we broadcast from the heart of Geelong. 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
1: It's just another game to really, like, you don't want to put, you know, too much of a moz on it. Like, we know what we were coming into, but it's another game. We rock up, we try and bring our best, and our best is good enough to beat anyone on the day. So if we can do that more times tonight, we'll be in a good position.
0: Fighting words from Tanner Bruin, one of the many standouts over the weekend. And 100% Christian music continues from the heart of Geelong. This is Switchfoot and Beautiful Life. I've been stuck in

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8: 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As I hand her the flowers, I say, I'm giving you these flowers for three reasons. First, I am your husband. Second, it is our anniversary. And third, husbands are supposed to give their wives flowers on their anniversary. Do you think Jane would be pleased? I doubt it. She would probably be offended. Have you ever considered that we often approach God with this attitude? It's Sunday. We are supposed to be at church each week. And I know I should worship God each week. So here I am. Jesus said we should love God with our heart, soul, and mind. God calls us to give him our attention and our affection. The next time you're in church, be sure to focus on God. Be thankful for his goodness in your life. Praise him for his character that sustains your faith. Go past autopilot and give God your full attention.
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1: Toby Mac, a little church on your 96.3 for your Monday this morning. And while the exceptional and young Carly-Ann Taylor continues Christian music with her track, her latest, Heavenly Father.
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8: 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All I wanted to do was to be with the one I loved. And what kept me going was that my wedding day was coming close. The New Testament in the Bible tells us three things about this world. Number one, however messed up this world might seem, Jesus has all the power and he's already won the victory. Number two, the kingdom of God is already here on this earth, although it's not yet here completely. 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Number three, believers in Jesus look forward to the time soon when everything that's wrong will be made right. Remember, hang in there. It's worth the wait.
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0: From Highton to Geelong, you're listening to 96.3, the heart of Geelong and the Surf Coast.
1: Should have been long gone now, yeah. Should damn be living.

0: if you're a sports fan or particularly a cricket fan, you would have been disappointed about how Australia played against, I believe, Bangladesh, losing that test match. But Cam Green hit a knock of 100.
1: To Cameron Green, a big man who shoulders a lot of responsibility, has had a lot of expectation on him. And his teammates stand as one, and so they should.
0: Yeah, well done to him, despite being in a losing team. In the 10 o'clock news bulletin, all the latest headlines beyond sport, particularly coming up in minutes on your 96.3. So don't go.

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1: In this bulletin, the government implements a gun buyback scheme and a scam warning from ASIC. With more, I'm Naomi Millam. The Prime Minister is urging every state and territory to initiate a gun buyback scheme. The New South Wales and federal governments will split the cost of purchasing more than 270,000 firearms from November. The legislation builds on reforms enacted after the Bondi terror attack to limit the number of firearms people can own. Anthony Albanese says the program is available to all jurisdictions.
2: It is, I think, somewhat farcical that some states were still, in terms of firearm licences, having paper licences that therefore couldn't be traced. That damages the work and the capacity of our police and security agencies.
1: The program begins in November. A new opinion poll shows a majority of voters are concerned about Labor's handling of immigration policy. 54% of people surveyed by Resolve believe the Albanese government is running the issue in an unplanned and unmanaged way. Despite this, core support for Labor remains steady at 28%, followed by One Nation and then the Coalition. The opposition's Ted O'Brien says he believes it shows the Coalition is on the right track.
3: Seeing the policies now from the Coalition come out and they speak to our values, and especially when it comes to migration, we know we need fewer people coming in, we need higher standards, and we need to ensure we're capping migration levels to new builds.
1: Anthony Albanese remains preferred Prime Minister at 32%. A warning is being issued about scammers who use AI to create fake financial websites and endorsements. ASIC has seen a rise in online scams using fake videos of celebrities and politicians, encouraging people to part with their money. Chairperson Sarah Court says the scams are increasingly hard to detect.
4: What we know is that they're not genuine and that there are real networks sitting behind these videos to further deceive consumers.
1: ASIC says it's removed more than 19,000 scams in the past 12 months. The country's supermarket giants are conducting early testing of facial recognition technology. The trials come as Woolworths and Coles consider ways to address crime and violent incidents in their stores. A church founder and several other Christians have been arrested in the Chinese port city of Wenzhou, which is known as the Jerusalem of China because of its relatively high concentration of churches and Christians. No details have been given over the detention of Pastor David Tang and six workers from the purpose-driven church or their whereabouts. The church had reportedly refused to register with authorities and join the state-controlled body of Protestant churches. Christian groups say the enforced disappearances could be linked to the church's popularity with young professionals. And around 20 centuries-old graves and Christian monuments have been desecrated at a historic cemetery near the Irish city of Wexford. Local councillor Jim Codd called it a shocking attack on the history and culture of the community where Catholics and Protestants have been buried next to each other. Australia's first cricket test loss to Bangladesh has been described as the country's worst ever loss. The top order are in the spotlight after batsmen Manus Labuschagne and Jake Weatherill both failed to make the most of their opportunities. And round 24 of the NRL has wrapped up with the Dragons